the 70 year, I mean 70 AD, the first time was a 7 year Babylonian captivity back there in 486 BC, brought his people back in the land, they rebuilt the temple, which became the second temple, and they rebuilt the walls of Jerusalem. And then in 70 AD, Israel was judged again as officially as a nation because the vastness of the clergy rejected Jesus as Messiah, the truth is. So he judges people again. And there from 70 AD to 1948, all those generations. Now he brought his people back in their land. It's the promised land given to Abraham, Isaac, and Jacob. And Jacob's name was changed to Israel. It's their promised land. God holds the deed. He gave it to them as a nation that would represent God throughout all those previous millennia to the whole world. And through the bloodline of the Messiah, for the body of Messiah to come through. From Abraham, the bloodline of the body for the word to be dwelt in human flesh and a virgin birth through Mary. Messiah divinity, the Word, up there in heaven alongside the Father, co-created with the Father from the very beginning, as Scriptures clearly tell us, came down in spirit form in that human body. Hallelujah. What a miracle. What a miracle. To walk among Israel, to show the way of salvation back to God the Father, since the sin nature fall of Adam and Eve. And how their sins can be completely forgiven. Old Testament animal sacrifices would be no longer needed when Christ went to the nail of the cross to become a sin penalty for all sins. And those who believe in him by faith, like Abraham believed God by faith, and it was counted in righteousness, that's the theme that was transmitted all the way down through to make the new covenant. Believing in faith, repenting of your sins, of course, that you're sick and tired of living in your sinful ways and your life, to God, and then turn to Christ, the Messiah, receiving by faith the forgiveness that he freely offers if you accept him as a Messiah through the death, burial, resurrection, proven the Son of God as he ascended also into heaven. And all the hundreds of prophecies that he fulfilled in doing that miraculous work that God brought to pass. It's impossible for any mankind to do that. It's all God working through all the details of all people and situations to bring that to pass. So now the gospel, as he commanded to be preached in all the world, the Great Commission, go into all the world to preach the gospel and teach, make disciples out of every nation. Everyone has to choose to believe. You know, everyone will make the decision. Everyone really needs and must, with a heart and soul, make a decision of faith to believe in Christ. Like the Lord said there in John chapter 11, 25, quoted, I am the resurrection and life. He who believes in me, though he may die, yet shall he live. And whosoever lives and believes in me shall never die. Do you believe this? That's the question. Do you believe it? I mean, really, really believe it. It's a heart belief as well as a head understanding, academic understanding. We got plenty of the academics and logic behind it. It has to go back to the step of faith in our heart. That's a condition. And you could be as smart as anybody in the world, but still reject a faith step to Christ, because you got to repent of your sins. Why you want to live in your sins and unrighteousness? All it will do is get you judged, because God will judge you later. Now is the time to get out of that judgment, because Christ took our judgment on the cross. He paid the death penalty for us. Hallelujah. He paid the death penalty. He paid it for you and me, but you got accepted by faith. And then after that, live according to New Testament instructions, and don't go back living in sin. If you do, you got to repent of it in a hurry. You got to go on with the Lord. It's your second chance at life, and it's a good one. Sound mind, hallelujah. Soundness and benefits of being in with the Lord, all the benefits of salvation is a whole bunch of promises, of God given to you. Stay faithful, and heaven is yours. The heavens are yours. The universe is a big place. The universe is never ending. God's a creator. It's what he does. He keeps on creating, as you can see through the Webb telescope, if you look through that. It's enormous. And he's made it for us to be with him. You want to be there, or you want to be down in Hades waiting for your judgment of Christ? And he'll decide what's going to happen to you at that great white throne judgment, as you see there in Revelation 20:21. Read the Bible, people. Read the Bible. That's your instruction book for life. That is the instruction book. You didn't create yourself. God created you. But you're in sin. Sin meant rebellion against the authority of God. And if you reject him, that shows that you're still in rebellion against the authority of God, doesn't it? Hopefully conviction of sin is happening to people all over the world.
and conviction of sin by the Holy Spirit to let you more aware of this. So come to Jesus. It's so simple, but it is a step of faith. And they have to take that step of faith and get over that fear and just take that step of faith and come to the Lord. You must make a decision for Christ to believe in Him. Otherwise, your name will never be written down in that book of life. He has a book of life, we know from Scriptures. Even goes back as far as even Moses talking to the Lord there in Exodus about God's book and names written down on it, but the book of life is emphasized in the new covenant. And your name is only written down there when you believe in Christ. Now you got to stay in the book by not going back and living in sin. And if you do, you got to repent in a hurry. So I'm praying for you today that many will come to Christ. Hallelujah. This is again Christian Missionary Radio Evangelism Broadcast. I'm echoing the word of God, the only word that really matters, a Great Commission global reach to all the whole world, as God called me to preach this gospel message, second time there in 1979, and thank God He didn't give up on me, and I've submitted myself, spirit, soul, and body, and money, and everything else, my whole life to doing this work, because I'm appointed to do it, and responsible to do it. If you're called to the ministry, you're responsible for it. Emphasize the responsibility. And He holds us accountable, higher accountable stewards and servants to doing things right. That's why we got to work on doing right all the time by reading more of the knowledge of the Lord from the New Covenant so we can do it, live it, and teach it. Anyway, you're from Bethlehem, Pennsylvania, the house of bread, as it's called in the Hebrew, echoing the word of life. And Jesus said He is the bread of life. Came down from heaven 2,000 years ago, fulfilling all those prophecies of His divine Messiah coming. All proven, all there, all intellectually proved, all logic, all proof. Now you got to take it by faith. Faith, faith. Faith believing like Abraham believed God, and it was accounted him for righteousness. So we must believe in Christ, by faith, that He's the Son of God, that He's divinity wrapped in humanity, that He fulfilled all the Scriptures, that He went to the cross for our sins, fulfilling Scriptures, that He rose from the dead the third day, like the Scriptures prophesied He would, that He showed Himself in that ascended form for 40 days to all of His chosen, about 500 chosen people, before He ascended. So He showed Himself after His resurrection. About 500 chosen people over a period of 40 days, ascended to heaven and told them to wait through to be endued with power from on high on the day of Pentecost for the baptism in the Holy Spirit, which is a requirement of the Lord. It's imperative in the Greek, and it's not taught from most pulpits. And that's your empowerment for service and witness. And if you're called to preach, that's your empowerment with gifts of the Spirit coming. And if you're not called to preach, you're still there empowered to be the witness. That's command of the Lord. You need to be baptized in the Spirit. So seek until you're immersed with the power of the Holy Spirit of God after you're born again, after sometime after salvation. It's not automatic, never was. That's a lie for those who teach that. Shame on you. Well, it's still time to get it together. So those who don't want to preach it and teach it, well, remember, the day of accounting is coming, and the Lord's going to hold us by the information of the book. The book. So anyway, this ministry goes out to win souls, preach the gospel, make disciples. Oh, my discipleship program is already partially on my website. Much more is coming. Live holy and right unto maturity. Mortify the deeds of the flesh, of course. Putting on the righteousness of Christ, the details of His character, as it shows in Scriptures. And God works in your life day by day with that for you to be a witness and to be more like Him. Each one of us will be tried and tested to prove whether we're going to follow the Lord or follow the lust of our flesh, the lust of our eyes, the pride of life, disobey the Lord, just like it happened to Israel back in the Exodus, which I'll be, again, going more into today. Don't you be guilty of that. Let them be your example of what you shouldn't do. And say what the Lord, say faith of the Lord. We're in the end time season. We're here. And prophecy is being fulfilled all over the world, from politics to signs in the heavens to signs of the earth. I'll be teaching on that later on this year again, an update from a couple of years ago that I spoke about, the signs of the times. It's amazing when you study it how much proof we have here. And only those who are ignorant of it, who choose to be ignorant of it. I mean, this information is there. You choose to be ignorant of it. Scholars choose to be ignorant of it because they don't want to believe it. Why? I guess you want to live in your sin. That's what Christ said. You want to live in your sin. Well, okay, you have that freedom of choice. But the consequences of that is eternal severity, punishment. Like it or not, God's in charge, we're not.
But he's giving us a way out and way up through Christ. There is the love. There is the mercy. There is the grace. Hallelujah. There is the pity of God. There is the kindness. He desires none to perish, but all to come to the knowledge of the truth, the Scripture tells us. So he wants you to come to Jesus. So I'm calling you to come to Jesus. He tells the world, repent, the kingdom of heaven is at hand. So I echo what Christ said. Repent, world, the kingdom of heaven is at hand. Repent of your sins and turn to Christ, Messiah, for forgiveness, and begin your new life, your second birth, your rebirth, your born again, as John 3:16 goes into, excuse me, in other scriptures. And it's a great life being a Christian, and you're on the winning side. Stay faithful until you pass away. Hallelujah. And it's going to be fantastically great in eternity. Of course, we're coming back on the earth for the first 1,000 years. My guess is a whole big new discipleship program, I guess, well, that the Lord's going to have for us. We'll see when we get here. But nevertheless, it's all very, very good. You want it? It's free. It's all free. Christ paid the price. You just have to give your life to it and carry your cross. Be holy, for I am holy, says the Lord. Carry the cross, preachers. Be holy, for I am holy, says the Lord. Oh, yeah. Anyway, saying all that, that's what this ministry is all about. Hallelujah. I'm going to be reading Psalm 96 here, a word of prayer, and then today's song. I'm going into, I really in my heart, again, to go through the water out of the rock. The rock emphasis, there's a lot here. I can only say a portion of it last time. I'm going to be going into part two of this. In this Exodus series of messages, this will be coming from Exodus chapter 17. And also Numbers chapter 20, by the way, the second rock there in Petra, and then going to many of the rock scriptures, because we're going to see here how wonderful and beautiful that Apostle Paul made the analogy of the rock to Christ, and we'll bring out that scripture that says it, and Old Testament prophecies that point to the rock of our salvation, and the rock is Christ. It's not a movie star. Grow up, man. It's a rock is Christ forever. From the rock of ages, God Almighty. Hallelujah. And build your life upon that rock, and you can live forever. Father, in Jesus' name, I pray over this radio congregation, the blessing and the power of your Holy Spirit. Thank you for your Ruach HaKodesh coming down in a mighty way to every believer, especially the Messianic Jewish friends around the world, your original people of your first church there in Jerusalem, and after when you rose from the dead and they received Pentecost there in Jerusalem, I pray for all the Messianic brothers and sisters around the world that you would baptize them in the Holy Spirit as soon as they ask. And I thank you, Lord, for blessing your church in Israel as it grows and all around the world. I pray for all of us, or us additional Christians, our Gentile believers here all around the world. I pray for Pentecostal revival and the power of your Holy Spirit moving upon each and every person and congregation that lifts up hearts and hands to you sincerely and worships you for a good amount of time. God, I pray for an hour of worship at every congregation around the world, an hour at least in worship on Sunday mornings before the word is even brought, at least an hour, to give you proper worship and praise and respect and honor as you deserve, even as the angels in heaven do right now. So I thank you, Father, in Jesus' name, for healing of the sick, opening up blinded eyes so they see spiritual truth here, and physically opening up blinded eyes, open up deaf ears. Those who can't hear me, I pray some ears will open up. They can't hear these words in their own language. Oh, that's a miracle of God you can get glory from. I'm praying for it in Jesus' name by faith. I thank you, Father, for reviving your church and bringing us together to be a sound doctrine and living holiness and truth and doing the Great Commission like we're supposed to here in this end time season. Now, O Father, be glorified. Lord Jesus, be lifted up high through these messages. I ask, Father, in Jesus' name, amen and amen.

He hides my soul in the cleft of the rock. Hallelujah, the rock. The rock of ages, cleft for me. Hallelujah. Every Christian can claim that. Every Christian can hold that to our hearts. The rock of ages. Now, I forgot to read Psalm 96, and I'm going to ask the Lord's forgiveness. I'm not reading it this time, because He likes that psalm, but I'm still talking about the Lord. So I'm going to go right into today's message, which is quite a bit here. And going back to the same theme as last week about the rock of Christ. Here we're in Exodus, chapter, when you look first, before we get to chapter 17, which talks about the first rock. When we look at chapter 16, we can see now Israel has left Egypt, and this is the 15th day of the second month, so that'd be like 45 days. They're out of Egypt, they crossed the Red Sea, they're over there in the Sinai up desert, on their way to Mount Sinai for the Ten Commandments, which you didn't know at the time they're going for that, but they would be going to there. But here on about 45 days now out, they were start complaining that they didn't have the food like they had back in Egypt. They didn't have their smorgasbord, their buffet of all kinds of foods back in Egypt with them. And even though they're under slavery back there, hard bondage, which was an emphasis, God delivered them out of that slavery of a bad pharaohs for quite some time, at least a couple hundred years, scholars think, maybe longer. And they're around all that idol worship. Egypt was the epitome of idol worship, all kinds of idols, which were fallen, represented the fallen angels of heaven, which eventually goes back to Lucifer, the chief archangel, fallen angel. And being in that culture for centuries, and though they're in the best of the land, they had all the best land there in the northern part of Egypt, where you can see now, even on the map, look how green that area is, all the northern part, where the Nile waters empty into the Mediterranean Sea. All that green grass, so they got plenty of food, plenty of animals. They had good land, no doubt. Even had the beach, I guess, here at the Mediterranean beach. They wanted to go and get some sunshine and lay on the beach. They had all that, too, which is never mentioned, but I could see it could happen. So they had to leave all that, and rightly so. And now God did his 10 miraculous miracles of plagues upon Egypt to deliver his people, because he had a promise for them. They're only supposed to be in Egypt 430 years. That's it. Like it was told to Abraham back there in Genesis 15. And now he's bringing his people back to take them to the promised land, their own land, filled with milk and honey, which mean all the goodness of the land, the raiser, their flocks and cattle or whatever kind of animals they had, and plenty of fresh water and green grass everywhere and hillsides all over the place and plenty of sunshine and their own beaches there, as we see today. They have nice beaches there around Tel Aviv. I was looking at it on the internet. I go, I'd like to be there someday, just walking on the beach. Maybe I'll get there someday, Lord willing. But they had it very, very good there, and the God was trying to get them there. First, he's going to wipe out all those half a dozen or so nations that were idol-worshipping first in the land of Canaan. They're idol-worshippers, and the giants that used to be there and worshipping the fallen angels. God was going to wipe them out slowly for Israel to come in. Remember, that land was polluted with idol-worshipping. Canaan land was polluted with idol-worshipping, worshipping the fallen angels. And God was

and get rid of it, and then to bring Israel's chosen people, Israel, in there to represent him to the whole world, that there's one living God and not a plethora, a multitude of all these idols that represents the fallen angels that the people are worshiping all over the world. So here, now they're out of Egypt, they're in the on their way to Mount Sinai, and now they're complaining, which I can understand. Maybe you and I would complain too, but not turn against God because he's bringing us this far, and that's what it ended up being. They're complaining, they have the kind of meats that they had there in Egypt, and they were complaining to Moses and Aaron. Actually, they're also directly complaining against God's will for to bring them out. They didn't have enough bread to eat in the wilderness, and they were complaining, we're going to die out here. So God answers their prayer there in Exodus 16 when he sends them manna from heaven to eat. That'd be the bread they pick up every morning, the coriander seed, and they can make that into bread cakes, fresh every morning. They're also commanded to keep the Sabbath day, so don't go out and get your food there on the Sabbath day, which was a seventh day. So God is even establishing the Sabbath day here before he even gets to the Ten Commandments of establishing it. They were not to do any work on the Sabbath day and get two helpings of food on the Friday. So Saturday could just rest. Not even worship God, just rest. Anyway, so God answered their prayer. And then he gave them quails to eat in the same chapter 16. There's your meat. Quails, I don't know how that tastes. I never ate a quail, have you? I don't know. I'm curious someday. But they gave plenty of quail, so there's your meat and your bread. And they had their water supply for a while, so they had plenty of that for a while. And then you come up with the water problem. They ran out of water. They're there at the Mount Oreb area, which is about 10 miles roughly northwest of actually Sinai. And there they're complaining to Moses again, well, we're out of water. You know, all the water they brought with them for 45 days or so. They're now, those water pots are empty. You can't drink from the sea. It's salt water. So, and there was no water streams anywhere. And they were rightly concerned about where the water supply was. Well, God was going to answer their prayer, but he was also testing them, as the scripture says. Testing him with a complaint against him personally, what God was doing, and the purpose of why he was doing it was to bring Israel into the promised land. And there'd be little tough times along the way on purpose to see if God would test them. He was testing and proving them, and they would speak against him or accept a little hardship. And God's not going to let you die, obviously, and do all of that to come out there for his nation to die, of course. Common sense told you that. After all the 10 plagues of Egypt and the opening of the Red Sea and all these miracles he did it for a divine reason, to bring them into the promised land when they would get there, in order for them to be the nation of the world and represent the living God, and for the Messiah to eventually come 14 some centuries later. So in saying all that, here's the complaint there in Exodus 17. As you read it for yourself, they're chiding with Moses. This is when Moses said, why do you chide with me? Why do you tempt the Lord? You know, why are you coming against the Lord on this? So there was several thousand of these people doing this, and probably more. Probably much, much more. And God took it as an offense, but he answered their prayer. All right, they have need of water. And he told Moses, stand there on the rock of Oreb in verse 6 of chapter 17. And he shall smite the rock, and there will come out of it water for the people to drink. And the Moses did smite that rock with the rod, and that's the split rock that you can see on the internet today when you look at Mount Sinai and see that split rock, which goes about 60, 70 feet high, I guess it is roughly. And water came out from the ground underneath it. God knew there was an aquifer water supply down below in that land, but nobody else knew, but he knew. So Moses obeyed the Lord, did what he instructed to do, hit the rock with his rod, the same rod he used throughout Egypt, and bring judgment upon the Pharaoh and Egyptians. And their water came out, lots of water. Now all the people were filled. Hallelujah. Nevertheless, the place was called Massa and Meribah. Massa meant the temptation. With you're tempting the Lord and striving with the Lord. You're having contention with the Lord. So Massa would mean temptation, and Meribah means strife and contention with the Lord, the word says in the Hebrew. Because it says here, because in verse 7, because they tempted the Lord God, saying, is the Lord among us or not? Of course he was among us. He went through all of that the previous year plus, of all that judgment in Egypt, 45, and going through the Red Sea, and now 45 days later, and they're wondering where God's with them? Of course he is.
You know, how about as an analogy to church today is that just because you don't see God answering your prayers right away, don't give up on Him. As I used to teach in my adult Sunday school class years ago, in my opinion, God has three ways of answering prayers. Yes, no, and not yet. Yes, no, and not yet. It takes time for the not yet. So you got to maintain your faithfulness. Isn't that the Lord testing and trying you? I've written up people that have backslid from the Lord because He didn't answer their prayers according to their will. And they said, I'll never return to the Lord. Well, you're just damning your own soul. I asked them to come on back. Lord, forgive you, because you can choose to come back while there's still time. But don't let that be a reason for you. And that here, what happened back there in Exodus is one of the examples why it's written in there to give us an example of what we shouldn't do, because God wasn't pleased with those people that would speak against Him. This is because He got some hard times. I've had hard times. I'm going to sit down and talk for an hour or two. You keep on going with the Lord, church. Whether you have money or not have money. We have a job or don't have a job. Well, you're not yet healed or healed. We have problems in your family or household or don't have problems in your family and household. You keep on going with the Lord. You don't forsake the Lord. You stay faithful to Him. That's the purpose of it. And God will work it all out. It will take some time. He will work it all out. So stay faithful to the Lord. That's the lesson here. So here Moses hit the rock and the water came out. And hallelujah, the people were had all the water they needed for a while. Now, 3 years later, I have to mention this. 3 years later, now they're up in there. They're out of they already got the Ten Commandments. And then 3 years later, they're already up in the at the border of Edom, which is about 125 miles from Jerusalem. So we fast forward here to Numbers chapter 20. And now they're up there, and the same problem happened. They ran out of water again. And what do? They started complaining the same way as it did before, 3 years earlier. And they're saying, they're worried about the water supply and complaining to God about it. And there in Numbers chapter 20, there it says in the waters of Meribah, and He told Moses to take the rod and to speak, though, under the rock this time, because it's a different rock up there, which is in Petra area, scholars believe. It's not the rock at Oreb, but rock of Petra. And to speak to the rock, and it will give forth water. Well, Moses got so angered at the whole situation that he struck the rock twice with the rod. It says there in verse 10, Moses and Aaron gathered the congregation together before the rock, and he said to them, "Here now, you rebels, must we fetch you water out of the rock?" And Moses lifted up his hand with his rod and smote the rock twice, and water did come out abundantly, and the congregation drank. But in verse 12, God said, "And the Lord spoke unto Moses and Aaron, because you believed me not to sanctify me in the eyes of Israel, therefore you shall not bring the congregation into the land which I have given them." Moses got really angry here, but God says because he believed him not. All he had to do was speak to the rock. What a miracle that would have been, huh? Speaking to it, water comes out. Didn't have to hit it. Speaking to it. What a miracle. And the water comes out. And by doing that, the people would have seen that this is another miracle of God. So, though it still was a miracle, it took away the emphasis of getting more glory to the living God. The living Lord gave the instructions just to speak to it. And because he hit the rock twice there in Petra. Well, water came out, but the Lord didn't get the glory like he should have. How about today? We're giving the Lord glory like he should be given? Don't steal his glory. Don't steal his acknowledgement, church. Give all him the glory for the miracles he's done, the provision he has done. He's doing it. He gets the glory. He always gets the glory. We get the benefits. Hallelujah. Be happy with the benefits, but he gets the glory. So you talk about the Lord. So because of this, Moses wasn't allowed to go in the land of the promised land, and that's what the reason. Because it says, speaking to the rock, which it gave the Lord more glory that he had done it, he hit it and took away from the glory of the Lord. And saying all that, hallelujah, Paul said there in 1 Corinthians chapter 10, 1 Corinthians chapter 10, which I must get to in my Bible here, a very important thing concerning this rock, the rock. There it is. 1 Corinthians chapter 10, it says there, here, "Moreover, brethren, I would not that you should be ignorant, had that all of our fathers, which were under the cloud, and all passed through the sea," and I was referring back to Exodus,
and were all baptized into Moses in the cloud and the sea, and did all eat the same spiritual food, and did all drink the same spiritual drink, for they drank of the spiritual rock that followed them, and that rock was Christ. He's making the analogy, the rock is Christ. It's the Apostle Paul got revelations from God to write all this down. He didn't make it up. That rock was Christ. But with many of them, God was not well pleased, for they were overthrown in the wilderness. Now, these are things which are examples of the intent that we should not lust after evil things as they also lusted. Neither be idolaters as some of them were. As written, the people sat down to eat and drink and rose up and play. Neither let us commit fornication as some of them committed and fell in one day 23,000. Neither let us tempt Christ as some of them also tempted and were destroyed by the serpents. Neither murmur as some of them also murmured and were destroyed by the destroyer. Now all of these happened unto them for an examples that they are written for our admonition upon whom the ends of the world are come. Therefore, let him that thinketh he standeth take heed, lest he fall. Paul's bringing out exactly what happened back then. Here's the new covenant 15 centuries later. For the church, the rock is a spiritual water was Christ, and he feeds us today with the waters of life. Hallelujah. The waters of life, his word is water, and the Holy Spirit is water. Both are used in the New Testament. Water for this word and the water for the Holy Spirit. We accept both. Hallelujah. And he gives us that water which comes from God Almighty through him to us, the believers. Do you want it? Open up your mouth, open up your soul, and be filled today. So, the spiritual rock was Christ himself. But also, hallelujah, Paul says there in Romans chapter 9, 33, which was before 1 Corinthians, he quotes Isaiah 28, 16. He says, it is written, behold, I lay in Zion a stumbling stone and a rock of offense, and whosoever believeth on him shall not be ashamed. Peter quotes the same thing in 1 Peter 2, 8, and a stone of stumbling and a rock of offense, which stumble at the word being disobedient, or also they were appointed. Both quoting Isaiah 28, verse 16, written approximately by Isaiah around 700-800 B.C. They're quoting it here in the first century. All pointing to Christ being the rock. So Paul's saying he's the rock, the spiritual rock. Peter's saying he's a spiritual rock. Peter being the chief apostle, and the apostle to the Jewish men and women, and Paul being the apostle of the Gentiles, who receive all the divine revelation from living God. Pointing back to the rock here. Hallelujah. There we see in Isaiah 28, to read exactly right from Isaiah 28, verse 16, it says, therefore, thus saith the Lord God, behold, I lay in Zion for a foundation stone, a tried stone, a precious cornerstone, a sure foundation. He that believeth shall not make haste to do wrong, make haste to do evil. We realize the rock you're standing on, Christian. Don't do something foolish to go into sin. Well, we'll be tempted, but temptation isn't a sin. Giving in temptation is sin. And if you do mess up, repent in a hurry and get covered by the blood again. Repent of your sins even before taking communion. So here, Isaiah 28 is emphasized there by Peter and Paul. And even Peter in 1 Peter calls us living stones. And referring to, I have laid in Zion the chief cornerstone, elect precious, he that believeth shall not be confounded. We're like living stones, build up a spiritual house, a holy priesthood, to offer up spiritual sacrifice acceptable to God through Jesus Christ. There is no more Levitical Testament, Levitical priesthood. It's the church, a priesthood of all believers, not a special class of clergy as one or two denominations try to make it. It's all believers are the spiritual priesthood. The worship of God wherever we go is what the scriptures teach. 1 Peter chapter 2 goes into that. Hallelujah. Ongoing ball goes back to the rock. And I've got more scripture here. I got to get it out. It's in my heart. And there again, we see the first rock in a war bearer in Exodus chapter 17. We see also there in Numbers chapter 20 there about the rock in Petra. There's another rock that Moses was the split rock, the original split rock there in Orb, or it's the cave of Elijah where
Moses was to stand in and God would pass by his glory. And he said, I'll put you in the cleft of the rock and will cover you there with my hand while I pass by. Because he didn't want to see him. You know, God spoke to Moses face to face, but Moses didn't see his face. I said maybe a little bit, but for most part, no, this says he didn't. But he spoke him face to face, and the people could hear him. Here they didn't want to see him. Anyway, Numbers 20, I mentioned about the speak of the rock, the rock is Christ. Deuteronomy 32:4, he is a rock, his work is perfect, for all his ways are judgment, a God of truth, and without iniquity, just and right is he, it says there in Deuteronomy 32:4. Hallelujah. Deuteronomy 32:18, of a rock he begat you, and are mindful, of a rock he begat you, and you are unmindful, and has forgotten God that formed you. God formed us. You didn't create yourself, all you atheists. Leave that darn Darwinism, was a backslidden preacher's son, just rebelling. How many millions of souls he destroyed with that rotten, lying, from hell preaching. It's not evolution. It's divine creation. Common sense tells you that. So, of the rock he begat you, but you are unmindful and has forgotten God has formed thee. That's in Deuteronomy 32 and verse 16. 1 Samuel chapter 2:2. There is none holy as the Lord, for there is none besides thee, neither is there any rock like our God. Hallelujah. There is no rock like our God, church. There is no rock like our God, believer. There is no rock like our God, world. Come to Jesus. Going down through 2 Samuel 22:2. And he said, the Lord is my rock and my fortress and my deliverer. The God of my rock, in him I will trust. He is my shield and a horn of my salvation, my high tower, my refuge, my Savior. You save me from violence. Hallelujah. I feel the anointing of God. He's ministering to people out there right now all over the world. Let me repeat those scriptures that the prophet Samuel said. He said, the Lord is my rock and my fortress and my deliverer. The God of my rock, in him I will trust. He is my shield and the horn of my salvation, my high tower and my refuge, my Savior. You save me from violence. Going down to verse 32 of that same chapter. For who God save? Who is God except the Lord? Who is the rock except our God? The Lord liveth, and blessed be my rock, and be exalted be the God of the rock of my salvation. Psalm 18:2 says, the Lord is my rock and my fortress and my deliverer, my God, my strength, in whom I will trust, my buckler and the horn of my salvation and my high tower. Psalm 18:31, for who God save, who is God except the Lord, and who is the rock except our God? The Lord liveth, and blessed be my rock, the God of my salvation, be exalted. You sing a song about that going back 40 years ago. Thou art my rock and my fortress, therefore thy namesake lead me and guide me. Psalm 31:3, as David was speaking. Psalm 78 is filled with a whole recount of Exodus, including the rock. Psalm 95:1, O come, let us sing unto the Lord. Let us make a joyful noise of the rock of our salvation. The rock of our salvation, hallelujah, is Jesus. Yeshua HaMashiach. That's a rock we're standing on. Hallelujah. And there, we'll go down through a whole bunch of others here. Matthew 16:18. I say unto you, that your name are Peter, which was Petros. And upon this rock, Petra, I will build my church, and the gates of Hades shall not prevail against it. He is the rock of our salvation. We're built upon him. We're built upon the rock Christ. You're standing on him, a sure foundation. As he said there in Luke 6:48, he is like a man who builds a house and dig deep and laid a foundation on a rock. And the floods arose and the stream beat vehemently upon the house and could not shake it, for it was founded upon a rock. Is your life founded upon the rock? And that rock, that spiritual rock that followed them, was Christ. 1 Corinthians 10:14. Hallelujah, the rock of our salvation. Let's rejoice around the world. Lift up holy hearts
and holy hands and words of praise coming out our life if you're a believer today, because a rock of your salvation that you're building your spiritual house on to worship God forever. You will never be moved from it no matter what comes against you, as long as you choose to stay on the rock. Don't choose to get off it. I'm calling all people to come to the Lord today if you don't know Him as Savior. Come, give your heart to Christ. Repent of your sins right where you're at. Accept Him in your heart right where you're at. Holy Spirit's right there moving supernaturally. I know, because that's how He works. His Word has been preached. Faith comes by hearing the Word. Your Word is in you. Now receive Christ as your Savior. Repent of your sins. Backsliders, come on back to the Lord while there's time. Time is running out. And give worship and praise to the living God, for He's coming back for a church that is holy and without blemish. You be ready for His return. I say, I gotta go. Until next time, it's Brother Hammond saying, God loves you, Jesus is Lord, and may that spiritual rock of Christ be living water in you forever.

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0: Rise and be healed in the name of Jesus. Let faith arise in our souls up to God Almighty, because faith comes by hearing, and hearing the Word of God. And it also says there in Hebrews chapter 11, now faith is a substance of things hoped for, the evidence of things not yet seen. For by it the elders obtained a good report. And a couple of verses down in chapter 11, it says, by faith Enoch was translated that he should not see death, and was not found because God had translated him. For before his translation, he had this testimony that he pleased God. But without faith, it's impossible to please God. For he that cometh to God must believe that he is, and that he's a rewarder of them that diligently seek him. Hallelujah. That's in verses 11, or chapter 5, chapter 11, verses 5 and 6, those last couple of texts. Hallelujah, hallelujah. Welcome to Healing and Prayer Broadcast. Thank you for tuning in today. I'm bringing you the Word of God, the Word of Faith. This is the Word of Faith. You know, Jesus is the original Word of Faith teacher. He taught faith a lot, didn't he? And Apostle Paul and Peter continued that throughout their epistles, teaching about faith. There's scriptures in it. Obviously, not every chapter has it, but actually faith is the overriding theme of belief. Belief in the Lord, belief in what He said, belief in what His apostles He instructed to speak as they were moved by the Holy Spirit. Even Paul had revelations, he said. That's how he wrote details of the gospel in his letters, didn't he? So he had faith to believe that. Paul had faith to believe that the Lord appeared to him on the road to Damascus. Jesus taught faith all the time. Why isn't it taught more in the church? I think because we're simply just not knowledgeable of it. We're just not knowledgeable because we're not studying it deeply. Well, I'm here to try to fill in that gap in at least over this simple radio broadcast, to encourage those who are listening to this ministry that faith comes by hearing and hearing the Word of God, and that's why I'm trying to build your faith scripturally, biblically, according to the Word of God. It's coming right out of the text. And keep it in line with the text. We can act anything according to God's will. Yeah, God's will is written in the Scriptures. Like the atonement taught divine healing. That's why I teach on that from the biblical Hebrew. We can prove that. Why is it not taught more in the church? It's Scripture. And how can people be knowledgeable if we don't teach it? And how can people get deeper in faith if they don't read it and study it themselves? So you're on your own there, brother and sister in the Lord, to study the Bible, you know, and do your own research. And get this down deep in your spirit, your heart. Your Christian life depends on it. Your success in carrying your cross, your success to the end of your life depends on this. So don't cut yourself short. Get deep in God's Word and make it a lifestyle. You should study God's Word every week, a couple hours or more. And know there are students of God's Word, it's a lifestyle. Those who are preachers, it's a lifestyle. It's all the time we're studying this Word if you're competent and not negligent. The study show yourself approved. Anyway, saying all that, please read your Word and listen to those that are speaking on this subject or any subject that is in the Scripture. But I'm here talking about faith to believe for divine healing, because healing is in the atonement. Christ is our great physician. Not only in this side of heaven, but also we get our new glorified body in heaven. Well, that's a divine healing, isn't it? In the bigger sense of the word, we're going to have a body like unto His after that resurrection rapture. We'll have a body that's without sin, sickness, or disease, made like unto the Lord in some way. We'll find out exactly when we get there. But isn't that what the Bible promises? Isn't that a part of eternal life? Yes. So let's be encouraged today from these scriptures. Excuse me. Hallelujah, hallelujah. I want to read here in the next few minutes, because time goes so short, 50-minute broadcast. By the way, thank you for going to Christian Missionary Radio Evangelism.us website. It gives you all the information. 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I'm doing all the labor on this side, hard labor, for decades at my own expense. 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Even the Lord had someone help bear His cross when we went to Calvary, didn't He? so I can use some help here. So thank you for praying for this ministry, preachers all over the world. This broadcast goes out over AM/FM radio, but also shortwave radio into most countries of the world, reaching out to about 90% of all the English-speaking people. Out of the 1.5 billion, about 90% I'm reaching out to, and it's over a billion shortwave users, so that's huge. Don't think it's not. But also AM/FM broadcasts are only 15 minutes, and I use that 15 minute after my 45-minute main message over shortwave radio. All the information is on the website. Please go there for information and the sermon upload on cmre.sermon.net. And saying all that, excuse me, here in, let me go to, my, there's so much to read here, so much. I almost need an hour every time I come to this broadcast. I kid you not. Let me have I'll be reading from Scripture, 1 John. I started on 1 John last week, was from 1 John 3, chapter 3, verse 22, where it says, or 21, Beloved, if our heart condemn us not, we have confidence toward God. And whatsoever we ask, we receive of Him, because we keep His commandments and do those things which are pleasing in His sight. Are you? Are you keeping His commandments and doing those things pleasing in His sight? If you're not, maybe that's one reason why you don't have healing. Remember, sin is one of the causes we don't get healed, because of our pride, our ignorance. Well, which, that's why you read the Bible. Our pride in not wanting to submit ourselves to the authority of Jesus Christ, who's our Lord and Master over us, and obeying what He said and how to live, which is not that hard. Start with the Ten Commandments, but go deeper than that, as the New Testament goes into. So it says here, because we keep His commandments and do the things which are pleasing in His sight. Doesn't it say that? Yes, it does. So that's a requirement. Now, moving on from there, from that scripture, by the way, 1 John 1:9 is a scripture we stand on. If we confess our sins, He is faithful and just to forgive us our sins and cleanse us from all unrighteousness. So the Lord will forgive you when you repent. But you got to repent and confess it to Him. Don't go around with unconfessed sin in your heart. It doesn't do any good whatsoever at all. It just keeps you stagnant or backsliding. Actually, backsliding if you stay in that situation. And the Lord's got to convict you of sin for you to repent. If you don't repent, you do more backsliding. God wants you coming the other way. Come to Christ and get clean, get whole, get washed by the blood, or covered by the blood. And saying all that, another scripture here from 1 John. Which way should I go? 1 John 5, I guess. 1 John 5. Verse 10 and following. He that believeth on the Son of God hath the witness in himself. He that believeth not God hath made him a liar, because he has not believed the record that God gave His Son. The record is the Scripture. And this is the record, that God hath given us eternal life, and this life is in His Son. He that has His Son hath life, and he hath not the Son hath of God hath not life. He's talking about those that are faithful and staying with Christ as being born again, having the Son of God, believing on Him. These things I have written unto you, that you believe on the name of the Son of God, that you may know that you will be eternal life, and that you may believe on the name of the Son of God. And this is the confidence that we have in Him. If we ask anything according to His will, He hears us. And if we know that He hears us, whatsoever we ask, we know that we have the petitions, or that we have asked of Him. So, those two scriptures. If this is the confidence that we have in Him, that if we ask anything according to His will, He heareth us. What's His will? Divine healing, as I mentioned, is in the atonement. That is His will. There are those who used to argue it's not His will. Well, you don't know your Bible very well, either, do you? Or you're just indifferent. You know, too many of us get hung up on those people who are not healed, and I feel for them too. But that is not a reason for stop teaching the Word of the Lord. That should be the motivation to preach the Lord, preach the will of the Lord. Because healing is in the atonement. You don't have to die in pain. You don't have to die in pain. I'm praying I won't die in pain. We could pass from this life to eternal life without pain and sit with part of sickness we may have. I have compassion on those that are not yet healed. But it doesn't change the Word of the Lord, who made everybody, and His Word was subject to it. His Word is final authority. So let's not back away from God's Word because we don't see the results that we like to see. We keep on teaching and preaching it in love and kindness, compassionately, but still teach the Word. Even Pentecostal denominations don't preach much of the Word anymore. And I'm ordained by a Pentecostal preacher. Where's the preaching on the Word of faith? as this one subject got among others. How about holiness? The Lord's convicting the church now, as He always convicted the church. But are we giving you that conviction to do right rather than stay wrong? Remember, the day of accounting is coming. All give an account according to the word of the Lord and what we should do and what we didn't do. Uh-oh. Make sure we do it right. Anyway, saying all that. And let not the church suffer because others are not doing their job in teaching the word. Saying all that. So we ask anything according to His will. This is according to His will. He hears us. And if we know that He hears us, and He does, whatsoever we ask, we know that we have the petitions that we have asked of Him. Asking for divine healing. Because in the atonement. I've been healed of a lot of things over the years. You may call minor, to me as major, and some will say some are major, as most people think of it. And I even had to have the elders lay hands on me because I had to obey that scripture, as I mentioned there in James. I had to have the elder believers to lay hands on you. Not many preachers want to submit themselves to the scriptures. Maybe one reason why some die in sickness and disease. I don't know. It's possible. It's certainly in the category of possibility. You got to submit. Sometimes you got to submit yourself to the elders who believe and have hands laid on you, like James says. Well, if you're going to be full of pride, well, I guess you're not going to get your healing. I didn't write the book, people. I'm just echoing it. I didn't write this. This is Holy Scripture, divinely inspired. All Scripture is given by the inspiration of the Holy Spirit. Is this a part of all Scripture? Yes. I'm saying this to encourage you. Let's get back to the Bible and stay and study it and preach it rightly. Because I love you for it. God loves you. We're trying to get you ready for heaven. And that's part of the responsibility of Ephesians 4:11 offices, if you read the text following it. There's a lot of exhorters out there, but not a lot of teachers in God's Word. Many teachers of God's Word. Plenty of exhorters teaching you to get ready to be transformed now as much as you can in obedience to Christ. I see my time is about gone. I'm going to pray. Father, in Jesus' name, I pray for everyone that has just a mustard seed of faith, every Christian, that You forgive them of their sins as they repent, which I know You will. I ask You for divine healing in their bodies, to take away pain, sickness, and disease, and that Your people do not die in pain when they leave this life. In Christ's name it's asked, amen and amen.
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2: 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We talk about news and issues of the day on this show. More often than not, news that the mass media simply doesn't report. If you'd like to call this show to express your opinion about news, you'd be able to do that later. The number to dial, country code 1-201-771-3013. We begin tonight in Russia. I may have reported this to you yesterday, but I want to repeat it because it bears on other news that's happening today. Yesterday, the Russian Foreign Ministry urged foreign countries to evacuate their diplomats and their citizens from Kiev, Ukraine. The Russian Foreign Ministry called on countries to evacuate their embassies in connection with what Moscow describes as the inevitability of a strike by the Russian armed forces on Kiev and decision-making centers if Ukraine launches an attack on Moscow May 9th. The precise wording from the Russian Foreign Ministry was, quote, "The Russian Foreign Ministry urgently calls on the authorities of your country / the leadership of your organization to approach this statement with the utmost responsibility and ensure the early evacuation from the city of Kiev of personnel of diplomatic and other representative offices, as well as citizens, in connection with the inevitability of a retaliatory strike by the armed forces of the Russian Federation on Kiev, including on decision-making centers, in the event the Kiev regime implements its criminal terrorist plans on the days of celebrating the great victory," unquote. Now, that statement was made yesterday by Russian Foreign Ministry spokeswoman Maria Zakharova. Today, Volodymyr Zelensky commented that Ukraine was not consulted about any ceasefire that Russia may have unilaterally declared for their victory in World War II Day parade. And Ukraine is under no obligation to honor this ceasefire, and there will be attacks on Russia as scheduled by Ukraine. So the Russia-Ukraine situation seems poised to get an awful lot worse. Now, in relation to this, today, Russian President Vladimir Putin's foreign policy aide made a statement, quote, "Russia is exiting trilateral negotiations with the U.S. and Ukraine. Negotiations are pointless until Ukrainian troops leave the Donbass," unquote. So, the Russians decided they were going to have a unilateral ceasefire so that they could celebrate the victory in World War II over the Nazis. Celebration runs May 8, May 9. The big part of it in Moscow, May 9. Ukraine made it clear that they weren't consulted, they don't have to honor it, and their president, well, Zelensky, because he's not actually their president, his term of office expired 2 years ago, Zelensky said attacks will continue. So, things are not good, especially now that Russia has announced they are exiting the trilateral negotiations with the U.S. and Ukraine. And they were blunt. Negotiations are pointless until Ukraine troops leave the Donbass. So this conflict, which seems to have been, what's the word I'm looking for, simmering for the last 6 months or so, seems poised to go very, very hot again within the next 48 hours. Now, Moscow, Russia, is, I believe, in a time zone which is plus 3 hours GMT. So I believe, since I am in the Eastern time zone of the United States, which is GMT minus 4 hours, now if you add the 4 hours to the 3 hours for Moscow, I believe that puts Moscow 7 hours ahead of me. So it is already May 8th in Moscow. Very early in the morning, but May 8th nonetheless. Well, the Ukrainians have launched a massive drone attack against Russia. About 80 drones directed at Moscow have been shot down tonight. In response, Russia's Ministry of Defense launched strikes against suspected targets in Ukraine. So the ceasefire is already out the window. Ukraine attacked. So expect the Russia-Ukraine conflict to get very, very much uglier in the next 48 hours. Speaking of Ukraine, Ukraine requested a reprieve on the repayment of a debt, $30.8 billion, to China. Well, today China denied Ukraine's request for a reprieve. Now, Zelensky, through his ambassador to China, appealed to Beijing to extend the repayment deadlines, citing Kiev's difficult financial situation. China refused the request. And then, get this, Zelensky hinted at possible complications in the issues of the Taiwan Strait and North Korea in the event Beijing refused. Can you imagine the nerve of this guy? In Chinese circles, such statements were seen as a manifestation of panic on Ukraine's part. Well, I wouldn't have seen them as a manifestation of panic. I'd see them as a manifestation of arrogance. On the one hand, they're asking for reprieve to repay $30.8 billion. And when China says no, they said, well, you know, you might just have some complications, the issues of the Taiwan Strait and North Korea if you refuse us. What arrogance! But such is the news of today. Now, in other news, and we're getting to the really important stuff. At 2:50 p.m. here in New York City today, explosions started inside Iran. Reports started coming in saying explosions were taking place in Bandar Abbas, Keshem, and Sirik, which are all on Iran's southern coast right near the Strait of Hormuz. At the time of these reports, the origination of these explosions was unconfirmed. That was at 2:50 Eastern Time today. At 3:10, multiple U.S. Air Force KC-135 Stratotankers, you know, the aerial refueling aircraft, took off from the United Arab Emirates, which is just across from the locations in Iran where the explosions happened. Reports were also coming in by 3:10 that two Iranian missiles hit the port of Doha in Qatar, which is a small island nation in the Persian Gulf, just off the coast of Saudi Arabia. Iran is said to have fired missiles on ships in the Strait of Hormuz as well. Some reports at that hour were hinting that this was aggression by the United Arab Emirates against Iran, but those reports were, at the time, unconfirmed. 11 minutes later, at 3:21, the Islamic Revolutionary Guard Corps was placed on war alert. witness accounts from Iran International, the media outlet, concerning the explosions around Bandar Abbas and Keshem Island were described as follows. The witnesses said, quote, "The sound of three explosions was heard on Keshem Island. All our houses are shaking," unquote. And from FlightRadar24.com, it was self-evident that at least five U.S. air refueling tankers were up in the air over the United Arab Emirates. About 11 more minutes later, at 3:32 p.m., there was reports of heavy activity from air defense systems in Bandar Abbas and in Kermanshah. And at about that same time, Iran came out and declared the United Arab Emirates as an enemy state. A member of Iran's National Security Committee in their parliament, guy's name is Ali Kedrian, said, quote, "The Islamic Republic no longer views the UAE as a neighbor, but as an enemy base. There is a serious suspicion that the UAE planes removed their flag and launched a direct attack on Iranian soil. From now on, the UAE will be treated like the Kurdistan region, and we will attack the UAE at any moment we see necessary," unquote. Well, about 13 minutes later, 3:45, Israeli TV Channel 15 began broadcasting that what's going on in Iran was not Israel, that Israel did not strike Iran. And then I got direct intelligence information. This is from some of my former colleagues during my years working with the FBI Joint Terrorism Task Force. I was told, quote, "We have two different pieces of information. One, Iranian forces fired warning shots at a ship that was moving toward the Strait of Hormuz along a route unacceptable to Iran. And two, the Emirates," meaning UAE, "carried out retaliatory strikes on Iran," unquote. I will continue this coverage after this brief timeout. 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I'll be right back.
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2: p.m. Hal Turner back with you. At 3:51, I reported just moments ago. No, I didn't. I was at 3:45. At 3:51, Iranian air defenses were activated in western Iran at the Kurdish border. Two loud explosions were reported in Califan district, which is in Erbil. This was a completely different front from what was happening at the Strait of Hormuz. At 4:03 p.m., we got more information about the explosions on Keshem Island. Unknown fighter jets hit two places around the Bahman Pier. Now, the Bahman Pier is a civilian pier. It's where the oil workers who work on Keshem Island dock when they arrive from mainland Iran. So it was a civilian pier that got bombed. And then Iranian state news media began reporting, quote, "The United Arab Emirates has now attacked Iran," unquote. At 4:13 p.m., there was an immediate mass departure of fuel/oil tanker ships from United Arab Emirate ports, especially Fujairah. There was also a massive additional departure of U.S. refueling aircraft and other aircraft from the United Arab Emirates after Iranian strikes and IRGC threats. The ports of the United Arab Emirates were clearing out fast amid escalated attacks on shipping. And it also came out at that time that the United Arab Emirates has been running ghost tankers. Their automatic identification systems turned off.

I personally assessed that if the missiles missed, then I think the U.S. will not use this as a cause to restart the conflict. But if any of the missiles struck a U.S. Navy vessel, I can't see any way the U.S. can avoid restarting the conflict. And then there was more. Iran's Fars news agency, citing a senior military official, the previously reported engagement entailed what was seemingly a U.S. Navy interdiction of an Iranian tanker. Iran responded to that by firing on U.S. forces, and Iran was making claims that the U.S. naval vessels were struck and, quote, forced to flee. But there's no confirmation of that. Moments later, according to Doron Kadosh, who's a correspondent for Israel's Army Radio, you know, IDF radio, he reported, quote, Iran launched an attack on American destroyers near the Strait of Hormuz while they were exiting the strait. The Iranian attack was a retaliatory move following the fact that a few hours earlier, U.S. military forces attacked Iranian tankers as part of enforcing the blockade on Hormuz. In Israel, they are closely monitoring the developments unfolding in the Gulf, unquote. At 4:54 Eastern Time this afternoon, the Israeli news outlet Israel Hayom confirmed that you ready for this word? A clash took place between U.S. and Iranian forces in the Strait of Hormuz after American forces attempted to seize an Iranian tanker. At 5:08, Jennifer Griffin of Fox News Channel said the U.S. military just carried out strikes on Iran's Keshem port and Bandar Abbas. Jennifer Griffin of Fox News Channel credited this information to a senior U.S. official and then reported, quote, but this is not a restarting of the war, unquote. Now, I'm sitting here flabbergasted. How the F is this not restarting the war? You can't just send fighter jets to bomb someone and then say, well, the war isn't restarted. What kind of idiocy are we seeing here? We're bombing their stuff, but it's not war? Yeah, okay. To me, this is insanity. Well, just like that, snap of a finger, triple-digit oil prices were back. Brent crude, which had dropped into the low 90s per barrel, 96, I think, was back over $100 a barrel. At 5:58 p.m., now bear in mind, I reported this at 2:50. 3:50, 4:55, 3 hours later, U.S. Central Command issued a statement. Quote, U.S. forces intercepted unprovoked Iranian attacks and responded with self-defense strikes as U.S. Navy guided missile destroyers transited the Strait of Hormuz to the Gulf of Oman May 7th. Iranian forces launched multiple missiles, drones,

and small boats as USS Truxton, USS Rafael Peralta, and USS Mason transited the International Sea Passage. No U.S. assets were struck. U.S. Central Command eliminated inbound threats and targeted Iranian military facilities responsible for attacking U.S. forces, including missile and drone launch sites, command and control locations, and intelligence, surveillance, and reconnaissance nodes. CENTCOM does not seek escalation, but remains positioned and ready to protect American forces, unquote. Well, I couldn't help but notice that CENTCOM totally omitted all reference to the fact that they had been interdicting Iranian ships on the high seas, which was what provoked the Iran response, right? No mention of that at all. Instead, what we hear from CENTCOM is, it was an unprovoked attack. Truth is the first casualty of war, but I kind of expect my side to be telling the truth. And these acts of omission, they just sit, they sour my stomach, you know? Don't lie to me. I pay for everything you have, right? American taxpayers pay for all those ships, all those missiles, all those radar, all the fuel, all the salaries of all the personnel on those ships. Don't lie to me. I can deal with the truth. Whatever the truth is, I can deal with the truth. Don't lie to me. So, CBS reported tonight that the U.S. destroyers have withdrawn from the Strait of Hormuz following an onslaught of Iranian missiles. They say the IRGC's operation was so intense that U.S. warships were forced to deploy their last resort defense systems, such as close-in weapon systems guns. You know, the Phalanx, that little droid-looking, kind of looks like R2-D2 with the long rotating Gatlin gun. That's the last line of defense, and they had to use that today. Now, frankly, I'm surprised that CBS reported that. And CBS wouldn't have reported it if they weren't given that information. By them giving out that information, Iran knows precisely what it launched at those ships. The Iranians know precisely how many missiles, how many drones, how many fast attack boats. And now, thanks to CBS, they know that the U.S. warships were forced to deploy their last resort defense systems. So the Iranians say, well, we launched X number of missiles, so if we up that by 5, maybe they'll get through. And we launched X number of drones, so if we up that by maybe 50, maybe they'll get through too. And we launched X number of fast attack boats, so if we increase that by 10, maybe they'll get through. See why information is important? I was shocked that CBS reported this. But they did, and it's out there. So I'm just repeating what's already out in the public domain. I'm not giving away any secrets. Things getting very, very
dicey. And, you know, when you see that the Iranians broke up the U.S. attempt to interdict tankers on the high seas, and when you see the Russians publicly exiting the trilateral negotiations with the U.S. and Ukraine, saying negotiations are pointless, both these conflicts are looking really, really bad right now. I'll be back.

9:34 p.m. here in Metro New York City. Hal Turner back with you. Wrapping up the Iran situation tonight at about 7 o'clock p.m., 2.5 hours ago, Iran's Armed Forces General Staff publicly accused the United States of violating the ceasefire agreement. According to the General Staff spokesman, the U.S. attacked an Iranian oil tanker near Jask and another vessel off the coast of Fujairah. Simultaneously, the Iranians said, in coordination with certain regional countries, American forces carried out airstrikes on non-military targets in Bandar Kamir, Sirik, and Keshem Island. In response, Iran says, Iranian forces struck U.S. military vessels east of the Strait of Hormuz and south of Chabahar Port, inflicting significant damage. Quote, the criminal and aggressive United States and its supporting countries must know that the Islamic Republic of Iran will continue to deliver a decisive response to any act of aggression, unquote. And finally tonight, also vaguely related to this, China's Ministry of Foreign Affairs casually remarked today that China expects the conflict between the United States and Iran should be wrapped up before President Trump makes his trip to Beijing on May 14th. It didn't sound like it was a suggestion. It didn't sound like it was a hope. They said China expects. So there's that. Now, C-117 cargo planes have been landing in Beijing over the past couple of days, carrying the presidential motorcade vehicles and Secret Service security vehicles and all the other stuff that has to go along when the President of the United States travels outside the country. So they've been landing in Beijing for 2 days now. And the trip is, what, 7 days from now, right? Today is May 7th. He's due there May 14th. 7 and 7 is 14, so it's 7 days from now. Maybe 6, because today is done. I don't see any way in hell that the Iran conflict is done before Trump is scheduled to leave for Beijing. And you know what would not surprise me at all? It would not surprise me at all if China told President Trump, don't bother coming on or about, let's say, May 13th. It would be a very public slapdown to the President of the United States. And I think relations are such nowadays where it is not beyond the realm of possibility where China might do something like that. Those were the stories I wanted to report to you tonight. There's one non-story that's lurking out there on the horizon, and I just want to mention it. There's a cruise ship where three of the passengers got sick and died, allegedly of hantavirus. H-A-N-T-A virus, one word, hantavirus. It comes from rodent feces. Dust comes up off the feces. It carries the virus. People inhale it. They come down with a respiratory infection, which then gets worse and worse and worse. And 40%
of the people who get this virus die from it. So the ship was refused permission to dock over in the, what is it, the, it's not the Cayman Islands. It's off the coast of Africa. Well, anyway, it was refused permission to dock. The ship went elsewhere, and some of the people who were sick were taken off the ship. And now it turns out there's a total of 9 people who were sick. And it's, you know, three of them were dead. So that leaves, what, 6? And now they're saying that this isn't the typical hantavirus. This is some strain from the Andes Mountains that can be conveyed human to human. So I thought to myself, isn't this interesting? Another election is coming up, and lo and behold, another deadly contagious virus is now on the radar screen. And then, from the BBC in London, an international team of scientists is working to create a hantavirus vaccine. And I thought to myself, well, you can just shove that right up your butt. And butt was not the word I thought. We saw this vaccine nonsense back in COVID. COVID was a complete fraud. They rebranded seasonal flu as COVID-19 and then got everybody worked up into a panic with intense media coverage. And then they came out with this vaccine that they developed in, what, 2 weeks, 3 weeks, that didn't undergo any published testing. And then we found out later, after they granted it, you know, emergency use authorization, that they did animal testing on the vaccine, the COVID-19. And every animal they injected it into died. So instead of stopping, they just stopped the animal testing. And they put this into people's arms all over the world, kept telling us it was safe. Dr. Anthony Fauci of the National Institutes of Health testified before Congress. And now it's come out, Fauci lied in his testimony to Congress. The House, various House committees that are investigating this, have proof he lied. And as I speak to you now, there are only 6 days left under the statute of limitations for the Department of Justice to bring an indictment against Dr. Anthony Fauci. And I got told today it is the intention of the Department of Justice to allow the statute of limitations to run out. So we had the most massive fraud in the history of the world perpetrated against the people of the United States and the people of the world with this COVID-19. We had unimaginable malicious activity in the creation of a phony vaccine. It's not a vaccine, it's genetic therapy. They injected this stuff into people all over the world. Hundreds of thousands, if not several million, died from it. Millions more were injured by it. And nobody has been held responsible. Nobody has gone to jail. Well, you know, it struck me this afternoon, and let me make clear before I utter these words that this is an observation by me, and it is not a threat or any kind of statement of intent to commit an act of violence. All right? I just want to make it clear.
This is my observation. I cannot help but observe that a number of people around the world who now know that the Department of Justice intends to do nothing about the lies by Dr. Anthony Fauci, who was testifying under oath before the U.S. Congress, it might just occur to people around the world that vigilantism is still an option for them. I have no intention of doing anything to anybody because I did not take that vaccine. Neither did my wife, neither did our son. So we're fine. But there's a lot of people out there that lost family members. They're not fine. I'll be back.

0: 9:47 p.m. Hal Turner back with you. So, the BBC reports that an international team of scientists is working to create a hantavirus vaccine. Well, they can just stick it, because we saw what they did the last time. And so I asked artificial intelligence today, I said, how big is the hantavirus?
1: Yeah, I asked.
0: And AI responded that hantaviruses are enveloped spherical virus particles typically ranging from 80 to 160 nanometers in diameter, right? 80 to 160. And then I asked AI, how big are the pores on an N95 mask? The pores. And AI responded, 100 to 300 nanometers. So the masks cannot prevent the virus from coming through the pores, because the virus is smaller than the pores on the mask. Now, during COVID, a bunch of us pointed out that, you know, this was the case, that these masks, they even said on the box, this mask is not designed to protect you from any bacteria or virus. It will not protect you from disease. And yet people were out there wearing them anyway, right? And then the real dingbats were in handkerchiefs, right, over their face. Pantyhose, right? It was ridiculous. Fish bowls. I mean, it was so absurd. It was laughable. But these people were scared. Downright scared. And, you know, the biggest idiots among them, how about the ones we saw wearing a mask while they were driving their car alone? How's that for stupid? So, are they going to try this crap again? I will not wear a mask. I will not social distance. I will not lock down. God gave me an immune system. It works just fine. Stay away from me. I will not comply. With that, I have reported the news that I wanted to report to you. I have just invoked the obscenity delay, so you may hear some temporary fluttering in my audio as it builds up. And I'm going to clear the phone lines of the people who called in just to listen. Those lines are now clear. And I'm opening the phones for you to call in. The number to dial, country code 1-201-771-3013. Now, I'm not playing this rehash of this COVID-19 farce. But you know what I want? I want them to analyze this alleged hantavirus. I want to see if there is evidence that this particular strain underwent gain of function alterations. That's what I want to see. Because there was clear-cut evidence that COVID-19 had undergone gain-of-function research. And I want to know, how is it that of all the strains in the whole world of this hantavirus, everywhere there's mice, the one that comes out is from the Andes Mountains, which is the only one known to be transmissible human to human. Little too perfect for my tastes. I don't know. You tell me what you think. 201-771-3013 is the number to dial. To your calls, I go. Hello, caller, you're on the air. Who are you? Where are you calling from?
2: Oh, Gary from Wisconsin, Hal.
0: What's up, Gary?
2: I just say I second everything you said about this this bull crap of trying to get us ready for another.
0: Pandemic.
2: Yes.
0: Okay.
2: Pandemic. Yes. Okay. Pandemic. And anyway, I was wondering. You mentioned there might be like 45. Was it this Curry fellow said that there might be 45 days of reserve oil around July 4th? You know, that's our big 250 birthday as a nation. And it almost seems like, I hate to say it, the places in the Bible where God says, I hate the pride of Israel. Mm. And he may hate the pride of America now. I hate to say that, but I think we should all be humble to be Americans, not proud. I mean, yeah. Pride's the first sin.
0: Well, if we were humble, we wouldn't be going all over the world doing the things we're doing. So,
2: yes, sir.
0: All right, Gary, Wisconsin, thanks for calling in. Hello, caller, you're on the air. Who are you? Where are you calling from?
3: Hello?
0: Yes, you're on the air. Who are you? Where are you calling from?
3: Yes, I'm calling to ask you about the Hamas. Aren't they the ones that are invading the United States?
0: Hamas?
3: The people from Iran.
0: No, they have nothing to do with Hamas. Well, I don't know if they have anything to do with Hamas. I don't know if Hamas has anything to do.
3: I thought it was like their traditional religion that they hated Christians and they hated Jews and they want us all, they want us dead.
0: No, you mean Muslims?
3: Yes.
0: Well,
3: and they're the ones that run Iran.
0: Iran has Christian churches and Jewish synagogues all over their country. So, thanks.
3: But they kill their people. The government kills their own people.
0: So what does that have to do with us?
3: They are moving in here to kill us.
0: There is no tourism or commerce between Iran and the United States. There hasn't been for 47 years. They don't come to visit here.
3: I see.
0: Thanks for calling. Oh, boy. Hello, caller, you're on the air. Who are you? Where are you calling from?
4: Good evening, Hal. John in Arkansas.
0: What's up?
4: I'd like to make a quick statement and ask you a question, Hal.
0: Quickly.
4: Ukraine has been giving Russia fits lately with all these drones, and they're becoming more and more long range. And, of course, they've been getting help from their friends with their ISR from MI6, CIA, Mossad. President Trump just okayed new long range JASMs to be sent over there. The rocket engines to go on the back of your dead drop bombs to propel them a little further. And Europe is steadily talking about declaring war on Russia. And Trump is talking about putting B-61s all over Europe, all the way up to the Finland, right to the Baltics, everything. So here's the question I wanted to ask you on it. From 0 to 100%, what do you with all this iron we got over there in the Middle East right now, what are the chances that all of this could be a first strike against Russia?
0: I think it's a very good possibility. I'd say 75%, because the amount
4: that's what I was thinking.
0: Yeah, see, none of this made sense until you ask yourself, are we positioning all this men and weapons in the Middle East so that we can come at Russia from Russia's southwest? They've got Finland and Sweden and, you know, the Baltics up in the east and the west, Russia's west and Russia's northwest. If we also have all these U.S. troops and such in the Middle East, could it be a two-pronged attack into Russia? I have asked myself that.
4: That's all I wanted to ask, brother.
0: Thanks, John. Have a good night. Hello, Cole, you're on the air. Who are you? Where are you calling from?
5: Andy in New York. Yeah, I was listening to Democracy Now! Today on Thursday, May 7th, and they mentioned that auction in New York City that you were talking about.
0: The what?
5: To sell off West Bank land.
0: Yes.
5: Yeah, Amy Goodman had a big story on it on Democracy Now! Are you familiar with Democracy Now!
0: No.
5: Oh, Yeah, it's kind of a left-wing program, but they've been having really good
0: All right, so what did she say?
5: Palestine and Gaza.
0: All right, and so she confirmed my reporting that they're having that land auction at that synagogue?
5: Yes, they confirmed that. And also the Israelis, you know, attacked a Catholic convent in Lebanon with bulldozers.
0: Yes. Yes.
5: And that doesn't outrage, you know, a Catholic church at all, hierarchy.
0: Andy in New York, thanks very much for calling in. Hello, caller, you're on the air. We're very short on time. Who are you? Where are you calling from?
6: Hi, it's Pete in Florida.
0: You have only 10 seconds.
6: Okay. I agree with that Russia's going to be an objective and going to have, once they get wind of this, they're going to have first against New York, Tel Aviv, London.
0: All right. Pete, your voice is breaking up. Your phone is breaking up. I got to let you go. Folks, you've been listening to the Hal Turner Show. I'm here Monday to Friday, 9 to 10 p.m. Eastern U.S. time. That time zone is GMT minus 4 hours. For those of you listening around the world, check out my website, halturnerradioshow.com. The stories we talk about here, you can read about there. Thanks for listening. I'm Hal Turner. Good night from New York.

Peace and blessings. Tonight on The Upstream, we are talking about the 3.5 million Americans who have a system that has been trying to keep them quiet for over a century. You see, when we talk about the United States, like it's a finished map of 50 stars. But did you know that there's a second America, a shadow America? I'm talking about Puerto Rico, the U.S. Virgin Islands, Guam, America Samoa, and the Northern Mariana Islands in the Pacific. These aren't just vacation spots and military outposts. They are home to millions of citizens who are caught up in a territorial trap. Let's go upstream.

0: This is the Upstream on WBCQ. I'm Javi Lopez. Now, I know dropping a Kanye track in the middle of a conversation about U.S. territories might feel like it's coming out of left field, but stay with me right now. This track, All the Love, from the album Bully, is my anchor. See, I've been listening to Kanye bangers since my days in Chicago, where I went to graduate school. I used to hang out at this spot called the Funky Buddha Lounge, and his music was always ringing in that spot. This is before he became mainstream. And his unfiltered energy and raw emotion just always stuck with me. It's been there for decades. And I chose this specific song because it gives me a sense of peace as I navigate the treacherous waters of the everyday American landscape. In a show called The Upstream, where we are constantly swimming against the current of history and politics, we need a soundtrack that keeps our heads above water. Kanye does make some wild choices, we all know that, but he also hits on truths that other artists are too afraid to touch. Every week, I'm going to share a track that's keeping me grounded. I don't know what next week's vibe will be, but I needed to share this one with you today. And with that bit of peace in our pockets, let's get back to our regularly scheduled program. We are told we live in a democracy, but the map tells a different story. It's a story of an empire that stopped halfway. Think about the timeline. Puerto Rico and Guam, the United States took them over in 1898. America, Samoa, and the U.S. Virgin Islands both respectively were taken over by the United States in 1900 and in 1917. And the Northern Mariana Islands were then taken over by the United States in 1947. But what exactly is a U.S. territory? It is a territory that is legal, but it also lives in no man's land in the eyes of the law. These places are under U.S. sovereignty, but they are not a part of the United States. It means that the United States flag flies over your head, but the Constitution doesn't follow that flag. It means you are a citizen when it's time to go to war, but a stranger when it's time to vote. It means that the commander-in-chief that sends you to war, you cannot make a decision on whether or not that person is going to be your elected representative. We have kept these islands in a state of permanent, almost equal, almost American, and almost free. And for those of us in the diaspora, we might be living in the Bronx, or in Chicago, or Orlando, Los Angeles, San Antonio. We are the living evidence of that almost, because we live in the gap. We are the millions who have the vote here on the mainland, but we are still tethered by the blood and memory to places the law treats as unequal or as an afterthought. We're the ones who refresh the weather apps every June through August, fretting over the next storm. We're the ones sending the money, posting the hashtags, scheduling fundraisers, hosting events. We are the ones that turn to every independent and mainstream news outlet to find out if the roof of one of our cousins' homes are gone. I know that diaspora gap because I have lived in it. I am a Puerto Rican father raising three kids who carry the maps of Puerto Rico, Mexico, and El Salvador in their veins. But for years, I let the distance win. I love my Puerto Rican culture, but I was too afraid to actually speak the language. And I mean that literally. It wasn't until my daughter was born 14 years ago that I finally found my voice in Spanish. I looked at my daughter and realized I couldn't pass down a heritage I hadn't claimed for myself. So I'm not coming to you tonight as an expert on a pedestal. I'm coming to you as a student who finally decided that sending money just wasn't enough. It was time we stopped being spectators in the stands and start being the bridge between the mainland and the islands. It's time we turned our diaspora influence into actual political, economic, and social power that protects our primos back home. Tonight, we aren't just talking about the problem. We're talking to the people building the solution. We're joined by the co-founders of Right to Democracy, a movement designed to unite all five territories and dismantle the colonial framework that has governed its people for over a century. Adi Martinez Roman is a powerhouse attorney and scholar who was born and raised and still lives in the island of Puerto Rico, where she has spent her career on the front lines of community empowerment as a commissioner for the Civil Rights Commission and founder of the Resiliency Law Center. Joining her this evening is Neil Weir, a civil rights attorney who grew up in Guam and has dedicated his career to overturning the racist legacy of the insular cases in the highest courts of the land. Neil, literally co-authored the textbook on territorial law, is also a former Olympian that represented Guam in the 2004 Athens Games. Adi, Neil, welcome to the Upstream.
1: Thanks to you and to your public that is listening to us now. I am very happy to be here. I'm very surprised that you say that your public doesn't know you are Boricua. It's so evident. I would not think otherwise. So undoubtedly, at least they suspect you are Boricua.
2: Where in Puerto Rico did you grow up?
1: I am from Arecibo, Puerto Rico. Arecibo is a town in the north of the island. And my whole family, I've done a bit of research. I come from a family that comes from the mountains of Arecibo. Very poor lineage, when I say economically. My grandparents never did more than second, third grade. And my parents, they were the ones to be able to get an education because my grandparents moved from the mountains to the town of Arecibo. They lived in an arrabal. My father grew up in Arecibo. My mom, her parents moved to New York, so she was a New Yorker for, it was around 10 years of her life, and then they went back to Puerto Rico, one of those strange families that actually got to come back to Puerto Rico. So my mother finished school. So my parents were the first graduating from middle, high school, and then college, and then postgraduate degrees, like graduate degrees, from my family. So it was really a big leap in my family. So I was educated by two great, very educated parents that made me what I am today.
2: Do you think that having that strong foundation about the love of learning and the love of information gathering came from the household and has spawned you professionally, intellectually, in all ways?
1: It came from how they were adamant at exposing me to different experiences. So as we grew up, even when we were like, oh no, I want to stay with my friends and hang out, because we lived in the beach, so it was fun just to hang out around my neighborhood. And they were like, no, every weekend we would try to do something like go around the island, go to San Juan, take ballet classes in San Juan, gymnasium, or go to the festivals. I grew up going to El Grito. So I was taught to love our island and our traditions. And I think I have to be very grateful to them for that. And also my father, my mother, they had books, a lot of books in my house. And among those books, I would find a lot of information that would help me also understand and have more curiosity as I was growing up.
2: So in that curiosity, in that love of learning, when did you realize that there was a relationship to the United States that you wanted to better understand?
1: I think the first stage was actually realizing the division between Puerto Ricans every time an election would come. So the pro-statehood versus pro-Commonwealth, versus the pro-independence party. I had one side of my family is still pro-statehood. And then the other side of my family that is pro-Commonwealth. And then my father, that is not in any political party. He is pro-independence. And so I grew up always seeing these scenes when elections would come up. It was something that sparked my curiosity. What is this passion? What is this all about? I start asking my father. I am grateful that my father never explained to me the things trying to indoctrinate things. He would just try to explain like facts and what happened and everything. And it was pretty easy for me to develop. There is a problem here. When I was in high school, I had a social studies teacher, a history teacher, that would make us, in front of everybody, put your hand up if you are pro-statehood, or put your hands up if you are pro-Commonwealth, put your hands up if you are pro-independent. And it was a way to shame us because the majority of the people in that room were pro-statehood. It was a type of peer pressure. And then she would say, if you believe in independence, you are dumb, because if we don't have the money of the federal government, the bridges would fall. And like literally, she would say that in class, and I would go back and, of course, have my conversations with my parents, and they were able to help me navigate those confusing messages and to be able to understand why people were talking like that.
2: That's a tremendous amount of information to take in when you're younger, as you become more clearer of your analysis. Do you think that understanding, that exposure, moved you to do the work that you do today?
1: Definitely. I was very lucky when I went to college in Princeton that I was able to take classes. Also, in law school, I was very lucky to take classes with Efrén Rivera. He is one of the main scholars on the insular cases and the colonial framework and how it affects identity. So it all started making much sense. And so I decided to dedicate my life also to help people have agency. Like I understood that the problem was top down, paternalistic, chauvinistic, discriminatory policies. So how do we get the people in the communities, and especially low-income communities, to be able to have a say in the things that affect them? Because that way you develop your own self-determination and your own way to define your surroundings. That was really what was in my mind. So when I studied law, I didn't study law to litigate. I studied law trying to figure out how to work the system. And the conclusion of that study is the system, if it doesn't have the people participating in it directly, is not going to reflect public interest or defend the rights of the people.
2: And that is what you call an opening, my friends. You know, when you get a good understanding of like where people come from and the origin story, it gives you a better sense of, okay, how do they come to do this work? As we transition from that great opening from Adi, I really want to let you know that I have never had the fortune or the opportunity, being in New York City, to meet someone that has lived and resided in Guam. Neil, where in Guam did you grow up, and how does your family decide this is where we want to live?
3: Yeah, so Guam is a small Pacific Island U.S. territory. If you fly from New York, Hawaii is just over halfway. So once you get to Hawaii, you still have another eight and a half hours of flying to go. We're talking now at 9 p.m. It's already tomorrow morning at 11 a.m. in Guam. Guam's slogan is "Where America's Day Begins," which kind of itself brings in some of that colonial history and reference point towards the United States. My family moved to Guam when I was 9 years old. I was going to fourth grade. My father was a physician, and he was recruited to serve as a doctor there. It's a small community of about 175,000 people. Originally, he had a 2-year contract, and that was the expectation, was just to go out there for a fun couple years and then probably head back to the States. And now, all these years later, My parents still live in Guam. I grew up in a small village in the southern part of the island, less urban part of the island called Santa Rita, and went to public school throughout my time in Guam, and just a wonderful place to grow up, wonderful people, and feel very blessed to have had my formative experiences there and to be able to continue working on issues that impact Guam and other territories.
0: Guam has been inhabited for roughly 3,500 to 4,000 years, yet many people in the United States have little understanding of Guam's history and place in the world. Can you extend us a brief history lesson?
3: Yeah, Guam is, there's a lot of amazing folks and that have made a lot of contributions and impacts. Historically, it actually has some ties to kind of Puerto Rico and the Spanish Empire, so it was a Spanish colony from the 1600s, discovered by Westerners, by Ferdinand Magellan in 1521, and was part of the Spanish galleon route from Mexico to the Philippines. And so it's actually interesting for folks from Puerto Rico or from folks from Guam who come to Puerto Rico. There's a lot of kind of cultural and historic roots that are very similar. And then similarly, their history, they both went from being essentially Spanish colonies to being U.S. colonies in 1898 after the Spanish-American War. And now probably most known across the United States for being a very important geostrategic location. There's a number of military bases in Guam that are very important. Secretary Hegseth has been out there in the last year. Like Puerto Rico, Guam also gets hit by many really bad, we call them typhoons, they call them hurricanes in Puerto Rico. And Guam is actually just recovering right now along with the Northern Mariana Islands, which actually got even hit even worse by Typhoon Sinlaku, which was in the Northern Mariana Islands, 150, 170 mile an hour sustained winds, extremely devastating. My parents just got power back today. It's been about a week since the storm hit. There's a lot of connections. A lot of folks go on to serve in the military in Guam, and just a beautiful community, and really proud to have been have that be a part, an important part of my life.
0: Similar or dissimilar to Puerto Rico, are there conversations about status that is regularly discussed, voted on?
3: Yes, similar. I had some formative moments in high school. And when I was in high school in the 1990s, there was a push for what we called Commonwealth status. And it really was looking to Puerto Rico as an example.

0: class, including myself, wanted to be on the status quo side because we thought that would be easier to defend and argue for. I drew the short straw and had to defend the Commonwealth status. But as I dug into it, I really saw so many shortcomings when it came to the Guam's relationship with the United States, from not having representation in Congress or being able to vote for president, to having Congress be able to act unilaterally to veto any local law that is passed, and to really just not have control over what one's future or even present necessarily look like. And so I took up the Commonwealth position and very quickly at that time began to understand that there was a real problem with the relationship between the United States and Guam and other territories. When I was in college, I went to university in Oregon. One summer, I actually spent in Puerto Rico to learn more about the situation there. Just fortuitously, it was 2001, the summer of the Vieques protests. So I had the opportunity to go and participate in the protests in Vieques, also the street protests throughout San Juan, and really found so many people, I guess similar to yourself, say, oh, I'm from Guam. They'd be like, oh, wow, I want to learn everything about it. What's the same? What's different? And it could just be like a taxi driver, and they'd be like, oh, no, I'll drive you for free where you want to go. I just want to talk to you more. And what I also saw at the time was all the energy and interest people had with respect to political status in Puerto Rico. And at that time in Guam, there really wasn't as much interest in what's the political relationship, what's the best status option. And so I was very excited to talk with people and thought, wow, I just wish people in Guam were as fired up about political status as people are in Puerto Rico. Over the years, I've learned maybe people are a little bit too fired up. It's a little too politicized. Having each of the parties defined by their political status options has created its own kinds of political challenge to addressing these issues. And over the last 25 years in Guam, the community has become much more engaged, much more active, especially the young people. And so now it's a very active community having very real, serious, substantive conversations about whether a continued relationship with the United States, what could that look like, independence, free association, how to go about even answering the question of who gets to decide what that future relationship looks like. And so it's really developed and matured a lot. And I think one of the things that Addy and I and our work really focus on is people in each of the territories really have a lot to teach each other and also to learn from each other. So just as Addy and I have learned a lot meeting and talking with people from each of the five territories, we found it really to open people's eyes and open up their mind to think about things in a new way, which can really be transformative when there are certain dogmas or just assumed truths that may or may not really bear any resemblance to reality, to have those cross-territorial conversations where people can learn and teach from each other has really been powerful, both to me personally, but I think also in the work that we do.
1: Okay. For context, I just wanted to, for the public to understand that Guam right now doesn't have a constitution. Guam, the government that they have, the self-government that they have, is by an organic act of Congress. It's authorized by an organic act of Congress. So they haven't had the chance to even do like a constitution. They are talking about self-determination through the eyes of their native inhabitants, the Chamorro, who were pretty much the majority in Guam until around the 50s and 60s. And so there is this drive for change that I've seen there that I really have come to appreciate and support. Yes.
2: The U.S. Congress has had this power for how long?
0: Guam was ruled by the U.S. Navy from 1898 all the way until 1950. And so the Organic Act was adopted in 1950, but it wasn't even until the 1970s when Guam was able to elect its first governor. And its political development has really only flourished over the last 75 years. This year is the 75th anniversary of the Organic Act. And that's been both a challenge and an opportunity. And

0: I think, especially over the last 5, 10, 15 years, the indigenous community, the broader community, have really started to understand, particularly as the United States military expands its presence in the island and as Guam becomes much more of a target to threats from China or North Korea. China actually has a bomb that is known as the Guam Killer. And it's a daily reality for people in Guam that if there were a military conflict with China or even with North Korea, the assumption is that Guam is one of the first targets. And some people say, well, you should feel really safe. You have all this military presence there to defend you. And then others take the perspective of, if we didn't have all these military assets here, we wouldn't be a target at all, and we would be completely safe. And so it's a complicated issue, but it's one that people are really starting to look at closely, that is this kind of relationship in this, quote, deal really all it's cracked up to be? What are the options? Right to Democracy doesn't take a position on what the kind of, quote, best political status for any of the territories might be. We work with people who are pro-statehood, pro-independence, everything in between. Our view is just that people should have power and agency over the decisions that impact their lives. And currently, under the existing undemocratic colonial framework that governs the territories, they really do not. There's elements of self-government, but the United States position is Congress could come in tomorrow and really wipe that all away. And that has real consequences in terms of government and agency, but even psychologically. And I was fortunate as well in law school to take a course from a friend, Roberto Ramos, and just understanding some of these psychological and other impacts that these legal frameworks can have on a society and the importance in tackling those things to denormalize that undemocratic relationship and to bring about change. And so it's something that we're at an exciting moment, I think, now, as folks really across all five territories, maybe even for the first time in their history, are all really starting to question, is this the kind of relationship that's working for us? Can it be improved? Should we look for something different? And Patty and I are very privileged and honored to be part of that work.
1: And I wanted to give you both the floor to just really describe, like, how the two lawyers who were on this journey of understanding their home of origin, their relationship with the United States, how did you all come together? How did you find each other? And what made you decide to start Right to Democracy?
2: I have to say Neil found me, and he's going to say how. But I had been, after Hurricanes Irma and Maria hit Puerto Rico, our lives changed back home. I was just starting to direct a nonprofit foundation, and I dedicated to bring money and advocate for a just recovery in Puerto Rico. And then I was hired by Oxfam America to go to Washington, D.C. And I think that experience of being in la boca del lobo, like in the mouth of the wolf, and really seeing the lack of knowledge, the apathy, why is this even important for me attitude when talking about Puerto Rico and what we were going through, and also just trying to push for a more participatory recovery process, because the policies the disaster recovery policies really do not attend to our needs, because they're not made by us or for us. It's a whole other constituency and way of applying those policies to us in Puerto Rico. And so for me, I had gone back home after a couple of years of frustrating work in Washington, D.C., and I was directing two other decision making and also resources to local organizations, local groups. And that's when Neil called me after 2 years of directing two organizations and said, you want to explore if you want to do this with me? And so we got to talk and talked and met in person and had really deep and honest conversations about where we were coming from and what we wanted to be able to achieve and what part of our work is very important to us, which one we can let go. If we were moving into an apartment together, I actually asked them, this is like I'm moving into your apartment and I'm going to change the furniture. So tell what piece of this furniture you don't want to let go, because I have to know now before moving. And so we were really honest and just got to create this consensus, and very privileged to be able to do it.
1: I know you both bring up the colonial framework a lot, and I want to make sure that the audience gets a full orientation of what that is. So I want to first give Neil space to say, do you recall the relationship coming together that same way?
0: Yeah, I was, as Addie said, I was at this moment where I had been litigating, lobbying, doing all these things in Washington, D.C., working with folks across the territories for over a decade, and really just running into a wall of inaction and just not a federal government that just didn't feel like it had to change, and not enough pressure coming from the communities to force it to change. And I think Addie and I each bring something unique and different to this work that really makes it much more powerful. I can always say we're able to accomplish so much more together than I think either of us were able to do separately. And this is a big problem. It's gone on for over 125 years. It's not easy to address. There needs to be a lot of different ingredients and approaches. And we're, Addie and I, one of the values of Right to Democracy is, or some of the values are, building common ground, respecting differences. We work with people from all different status perspectives and who have different approaches to addressing these issues. And so we're always glad when someone is doing something, taking some kind of action, even if it's not exactly the same thing we're doing. We think it's good that there needs to be more engagement around these issues. And it's just been a beautiful thing to see. Addie and I have now been working together, and Right to Democracy existed. We're just at our 3-year anniversary, just coming up this month.
1: Congratulations.
0: And the amount things have grown and built, and the relationships that have come together across each of the territories, and just to see how the work has blossomed, really, I think the most credit goes to the people that we've been able to work with. We just work with some of the most amazing people across each of the territories, who open themselves up to being vulnerable to each other, to being open to learning from each other. And we now have a cross-territorial coalition that has almost 100 people that are part of it. And it's really transformed how we've thought about issues, but it's also transformed the way the people that we've had the opportunity to work with think about themselves, think about their communities. And the impact we've been able to make as a result of that has really just grown, and we see the real potential behind that even more so moving forward as more and more people continue to get involved with it.
1: I think people generally love to join collectives that are clear, because you're joining something that amplifies your passion or cause to a higher level, because this is a space that allows you to fully participate from a standpoint that maybe you wouldn't get anywhere else. So I'm curious, what is the Right to Democracy's theory for change?
2: Our theory of change is based on the idea that people should have agency over the decisions that affect their lives, and that in terms of our relationship with the U.S., this agency doesn't exist, not because of lack of attempts from people in the territories to do something about it. We know excellent and even blood being spilled trying to change the situation with the United States. And we recognize that. But what we say that it's our theory of change is like there has to be a reckoning in the United States that they have colonies. There has been a pervasive normalization of this colonialism since the 1900s with the insular cases, which we can explain now. But there has been a very deep normalization of our status of our relationship with the U.S. and of unilateral government over us. And for us to be able to push for that reckoning, the people in the territories and also with the people and allies in the U.S., we need to build common ground and push together through participatory methods. We mitigate, we advocate, we build coalitions, we push for narrative and cultural change, because it's like the combination of strategies with the participation of the people in the territories, centering their voices, and with the support of the allies in the U.S. to push for that reckoning, so that there is an opening for real self-determination in the territory.
1: Neil, question for you about that. Was there different designs initially when you all came together, or was this a design that you had some universal agreement on when you both said, let's work on this?
0: So Addie and I had some kind of overarching thoughts and ideas, certainly in terms of the values that we wanted to approach our work through. But really for the first year, the biggest part of our focus was listening to and engaging the folks in each of the five territories and also the diaspora. So there's 3.6 million people that live across the five territories, over 6 million from the diaspora living throughout the states. And we held several dozen listening sessions across all the territories and really wanted to just hear from folks about how they thought about these issues, what strategies they had for change. And that really was the foundation of how we have now procreated together how we approach litigation or lobbying the federal government, or how we build our coalitions and ecosystem, how we approach storytelling or narrative change. And this is an important year, and we see a lot of opportunity here as we approach the 250th anniversary of the Declaration of Independence. And so this was an express rejection of colonial rule by the United States in 1776. And then 125 years under the Insular Cases, which are a series of Supreme Court decisions after 1898, the same era, decided by largely the same court as Plessy versus Ferguson, which institutionalized racial segregation. And those decisions established this colonial legal framework that gave the federal government unilateral power to act across these island territories without any promise of political rights, without any promise of self-determination. And that, in effect, normalized this undemocratic colonial rule, which continues to this day. And we are engaging in the courts, in Congress, in our communities, to really have this reckoning that Addie spoke of, to have a recognition that colonial rule exists, that the nature of the relationship with the United States and its territory, the people and its territories, is undemocratic and colonial. That's wrong, and that it needs to end now. So there's really three elements of it: a recognition that the problem exists, that it's morally, constitutionally, and under human rights frameworks wrong, and then that there has to be a sense of urgency and action, that this isn't just an academic or theoretical question, but one that deserves the urgent attention of policymakers in Washington, of leaders in each of the territories, that it's just not okay and should not be allowed to continue. And we've seen some progress towards that just even over the last 3 years that we've been working together. But we see at this particular moment in time, as the United States is talking about the colonial rule that it was able to push off in 1776, how should people think about consent of the governed today with respect to the 3.6 million people living in the territory? So this is a very important moment. We're really excited. We have a lot of different efforts we have going on to try to engage people around this conversation. And part of it is, I think Addie and I are both just very optimistic people. Every day when we're doing hard emotional work, it's challenging. We work with a lot of amazing people, and we have to maintain that hope that we really can make a progress on these issues together. And we really have started seeing a lot of that.
1: So getting to this aspect of capitalizing on the moment and focusing on what the historical nature of 2026 brings, as well as your three-year anniversary, what does progress look like from where you were 3 years ago?
2: Yeah, I think, you know, it has been a roller coaster because of how fast it has been, but also because how even the public in the United States is listening, I think, more attentively now. At first, like Neil said, we began by listening, by building a cross-territorial coalition that started with 40 people, around 40 people in our first summit in New York City in 2023. And that now has around 100 people that have signed up, and that we meet quarterly and have six committees. We started with five committees. Now it's six committees. It has expanded from, you know, basic legal and participatory advocacy techniques to encompass narrative and cultural change through the arts. So we expanded to the arts, then activating artists to think about our colonial realities and our, like, dream about different futures through the arts. And so we've been working with that. And we have been able to develop an environment and democracy fellowship, because one of the things that was central to the conversations we had in all communities, Hallie, all of them, was the concern for the environment and the increasing disasters, because we both, in the Pacific and in the Caribbean, we are both, all the territories are in the pathway of storms. Typhoons, they call it in the Pacific, we call them hurricanes, a word that comes from the Taino language, huracán. And we have so much same challenges, like sea level rise, the whitening of our corals, the change of the temperature, like we get sequía, droughts. And so the Environment and Democracy Fellowship was born because there was this realization, very evident, of how much we are affected by the changes in climate, by the warming of the earth. And at the same time, the little participation and agency that the territories have in the federal government trying to push for policies, we don't have any agency participation there, but we also don't have agency participation in international bodies either that are working with these issues. So we created the Environment and Democracy Fellowship. Another thing that I can say is the increasing success in our participatory advocacy. I think it was the year before last. It's just that things have gone so fast. The year before last, we were able to advocate with and get 43 Congress people to sign a letter to the Secretary of Justice to condemn the insular cases because of how racist they are. And we got that letter, and then we got a letter, an answer from the Department of Justice saying that they recognize that the insular cases were racist, that they should not be used or part of the this constitutional law, and that they ordered the creation of a directive to stop using the insular cases in the Justice Department. And that was a big win. And we keep, and Neil is the one in charge of the litigation because he is the expert litigator. And we have been keeping participating in several cases, including the defense of American Samoans in Alaska, because American Samoans, they are not recognized, they haven't been recognized as U.S. citizens yet, but they were asked to vote, you know, when they were in Alaska, and they voted thinking that they could because it was promoted actively. And then they have been arrested because of exercising a basic fundamental right. And we're working on that. We're working on several. We did an amicus brief in the citizenship case that just back. Neil was there in the argument, sitting 5 feet from the president of the United States in this historic moment, but making there with solidarity, because if they take away, if they grant unilateral power to the president to interpret the 14th Amendment and take away citizenship to people born in the U.S., how fragile, even more fragile, our citizenship is in the territories who have always been under the mercy of the actions of Congress. And so, yeah, it has been a lot of work, Harry.
1: It's not fair to condense 3 years of work in a 10-minute, 5-minute, or 2-minute soundbite. It's completely inappropriate, and at the same time, it's still educational. And what it gives the audience is a sense of all the tools that you all have in your toolbox. But there's one tool that I'm interested in. U.S. Congress has a lot of power. We all know this. We've seen the deterioration of trust throughout the United States, whether it's domestic or international affairs conducted by not only this presidency, but many other presidencies before that. How do you move that diaspora who to say, okay, we have to speak to our representative about Puerto Rico. We have to speak to our representatives about Guam, America, Samoa. How do we move them to prioritize this?
0: Yeah, I could jump in there. And I think one of the things in my experience in Puerto Rico in 2001 with Vieques, where the people of Puerto Rico were successful against great odds. This was not a foregone conclusion that the military would leave Vieques at all. Like, it had been something that people had been working on for a long time. But you saw in the streets people coming together around a common issue, putting aside whether they were PNP or PDP or pro-independence, pro-statehood, pro-commonwealth. Those differences were set aside to work together towards a common goal. You saw that same kind of energy and mobilization with the Ricky Renuncia time period. So when the people of Puerto Rico come together, when people from territories come together, they really can achieve amazing, difficult, powerful things. And so that gives us hope that there are examples where these very difficult things have been achieved. We don't have a magic recipe for how to do that to address these broader issues, but we know it can be done. And so that's what we're focused on, is how do we bring people together? How do we find that common ground? How do we not alienate people that actually agree on much more than they disagree on? And so that's the kind of thing that we're focused on. And we're hopeful, again, that people come together within a particular community, across the communities, across the diaspora. If you add it all together, it's over 10 million people. This is a powerful group. But if they're divided, if they're working towards cross purposes, if they're canceling each other out, then it really is difficult to make progress.
2: I just wanted to add to that it is the colonial framework comes with not only the normalization in the U.S., but it comes surrounded with a lot of myths. In each territory, there is a lot of fear. There is a lot of misunderstandings and misconceptions about what the relationship is or how it works or whatnot about the legal framework. And so for us, it has been very important to have those, to promote that cross-territorial conversations, because what sometimes blinds us one territory, like in Puerto Rico, you suddenly go and look what the situation is in the U.S. Virgin Islands, or you speak to American Samoans and you're like, maybe I was focusing on the wrong thing. Maybe this other angle is also important. And maybe we've been to opposite sides instead of swimming together. And so that's why I really think the value of the cross-territorial work, the capacity of building common ground. A lot of people think, oh no, because each territory is unique. Yes, each territory is unique. But it is then the things in common that then make us powerful to be, and it makes it more powerful when we come together.
1: That level of cross-territorial work is something that I know you're working on this calendar year. So to wrap up this session with you all, I wanted to give the mic to whoever wants to announce all the great work that's being planned in these next several months to allow that cross-territorial conversation to not only grow, but to have a place where people can go to in the moments that you're talking about right now.
2: Okay, I'll take the lead in that. So as Neil explained, we are working on the 200 campaign. We already started, and we started with Bad Bunny as an intro to this campaign because Bad Bunny sets the stage. He brings to the scene at a U.S. level the question of what is, does it mean to be a person that is born and raised in a U.S. territory? What does that mean? How we need to come together in order to keep existing? And that, I think, is a very important message that we were able to transition into the 250th anniversary of the Declaration of Independence and the 125th anniversary of the Insurrectionists, and how those two reflect into how, to this day, the United States has a democratic project that has not been able to materialize for all the people under its sovereignty. And that's very important. So we're doing several activities around that, many learning sessions with bar associations in colleges, in law schools, but also we're doing a briefing in June in Washington, D.C., June 4th. So we're still working on the details of that, but it's going to be a very exciting briefing. Can I announce the special guest now? Of the briefing, we are having Daniel Immerwahr, the author of How to Hide an Empire, to be with us in that briefing in June 4th. That book, I have to say to everybody that is listening, How to Hide an Empire is an amazing book where you can learn not only about Puerto Rico, but about all the territories and how the U.S. hid the fact that it had colonies. And we're doing several conferences, learning sessions, in Washington, D.C., New York City. Neil is going to go to the Pacific in July to do some CLEs in the Northern Mariana Islands and Guam. I'm probably going to be back in the Pacific in October to do some work with the artists, because we keep doing work with the artists. And throughout, we are going to be doing litigation and learning sessions and all the other work that we are constantly doing.
1: Neil, where can people find more information about Right to Democracy?
0: Yeah, people can check us out on social media, Right to Democracy, Right the number 2 Democracy. We're on Instagram, Facebook, and a bunch of other ones. You can visit our website, righttodemocracy.us. That's right, T-O, democracy.us. And we have our website in both English and Spanish. And would love for people to sign up to our newsletter, sign up, like us on social media, follow us for the latest. And this really is, we're working to build a movement. Addie and I certainly can't do this by ourselves. It's going to take all of us together. And so we want to have everyone there marching together in this towards this common goal of this, what should not be a radical idea of people just having power and agency over the decisions that impact their lives. This is what led to the Declaration of Independence in 1776. This is the foundation of human rights and international law. And it's something that we all can agree on and work on together.
1: Ade, Neil, thank you for being here with us this evening. We're just scratching the surface of what Right to Democracy is building, and I'm making a commitment right now. This is the first of many conversations we'll have in 2026. I want you back at this table in July. We're going to need that temperature check on the Washington briefing and the groundwork in New York City. To my listeners, this isn't a one-off interview. It's a roadmap. We're going to be learning in order to push forward all year long. Thank you both for joining us on The Upstream. Take a second and just listen to that beat. Let the rhythms sink in. We've spent the last hour navigating the maps and the court cases of what I call the Shadow America. We've looked at the legal skeletons in our closet. Those five territories where 3.5 million of our brothers and sisters are kept in a permanent state of almost. Remember the phrase, almost citizens, almost represented, almost free? Adi and Neil reminded us tonight that a shadow only exists when something is standing in the way of the light. For over 100 years, that something has been a colonial framework that treats our islands like military outposts and its people like second-class subjects. It is a silence that has been enforced by law, but tonight we decided to break it. If you felt the spark tonight, that feeling of wanting to turn your love for your heritage into actual power, then don't let it fade when you turn off this radio. This is where the work begins. Right now, open up your phone, your laptop, your iPad, whatever electronic you use to communicate and live online, and go to righttodemocracy.us. Join their newsletter. Follow Adi and Neil at Right to Democracy, various handles, whether it be Instagram or Twitter. They are building a collective that unites all five territories for the first time in history. This is not a moment where you can just listen to this interview and walk away thinking, what do I do next? It's all laid out in front of you. Whether you're a lawyer, a student, a parent, or someone who is within the diaspora community or a neighbor of a diaspora community who is tired of the status quo, when you go visit these beautiful islands and you wonder, how are the folks living? People are no longer just asking for a seat at the table. They are trying to build a new table entirely, and it's all hands on deck in order to get there. To my kids and to every one of you living in the gap between where you are and where you came from, do not just watch the current reality and let time pass by. Do not let the tide pull you under. Claim your history, claim your power, and whatever you do, change the flow. Thank you, everybody, for listening to The Upstream tonight. I'm Javi Lopez. Stay blessed.

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0: At the sound of the bell, it's the top of the hour, and it's time for Tom Call Theater.
1: Hello? Catherine? There's nobody here by that name.
2: Meow me! Meow me! Meow me! Meow me!
1: I'm sorry.
2: Meow me!
1: I think she moved out.
2: Meow me! Meow me!
1: Goodbye.
3: Good morning. Thank you for calling Western Bank. How may I help you?
1: Bob, it's me, Angela.
3: Angela, I didn't expect to hear from you.
1: Listen, Bob, can I take the rest of the week off? I'm dealing with a disaster here.
3: Yes. Of course, you've got the time.
1: Thanks, Bob. You're the best.
4: Hello. You pushed your panic alert button. My name is Fred. How may I help you?
5: Help! Help! I'm underground and I can't get up.
6: Oh, ghost that haunts this basement. Please give me a sign that you can hear me.
1: Don't tell me you left your cell phone on.
6: It's okay. Hello? Hello?
7: Leave my apartment.
6: I can't make out what you want.
7: Leave my apartment.
6: I think you dialed the wrong number. Oh, ghost of this basement, show us a sign that you hear us.
1: Brian, turn that thing off.
6: Hello?
7: Let me talk to the girl.
6: Sarah, it's for you.
1: How could it be for me? Hello?
7: Leave my apartment.
1: I'm sorry. Did you say lease my apartment? You need to call a real estate office. Good luck.
2: Leave my apartment! What are you two, dimwits?
1: I wonder who that could be. Hello?
8: Yes, may I speak to Christina Burke?
1: This is she.
8: Hi, Christina. My name is Rajas Patel. I am the nurse in critical care at Salem Hospital. We have Joseph Walker here. He was in a serious accident.
1: Is he dead?
8: No!
1: Hello, Derby Street Suites. Are we open? Not exactly, I guess.
9: Hello? I'm sorry. You need to get off the line, whoever you are. I have to call 911.
10: Becky, is that you?
9: Jan? How is it possible for you to be calling me on the phone? You and Bill are lying on the bathroom floor. Dead!
10: Becky, that's the last straw. You simply need to get psychiatric help. I'm scared for you.
9: Yes, I think you're right. Would you help me make an appointment and drive me there?
10: Yes. Bill and I can both help you. We can help you get admitted to the best sanitarium in the state.
11: Look, there's some of my blood on the floor.
1: That's not all that's on the floor. Look.
11: My wallet?
1: No. Your smartphone. Don't worry, I'll get it.
11: Thank you.
1: Oh, no. It's destroyed. I guess you're helpless now.
11: You. You broke my phone. You witch. You're getting what's coming to you.
1: No, no. Don't get up. You'll just get impaled by more attacks. Let me get a broom.
11: Witch! Witch!
9: I really don't know what to do! Hello?
12: Yeah. Is this Rebecca Crosby?
9: Yes.
12: Rebecca, I'm a terrorist. I have your sister Jan here.
7: Becky, it's true. I'm being held hostage.
12: If you don't give away your house this instant, I'm going to chop off her head.
7: He's really going to do it, Becky. Oh, no! He's raising the axe! No! No!
12: Yeah. Hold your head still for a minute.
9: No! No! Oh, my God! Now I've lost my sister, too. Has 5 to 7 minutes passed so quickly? It's the IRS, probably with a firing squad, ready to execute me. Yes?
13: Hi, Becky. Can I use your bathroom?
9: Oh. Of course. It's in there.
13: Thanks.

0: Wow, that was quite an opening. Welcome to the theater. I'm Tom Call, the one who writes and directs the plays you hear at this time each week on WBCQ. Tonight, I want to put the focus on the best cast members in the world, in my opinion, and according to the correspondence that we receive from our listeners. In addition to identifying each cast member, you will also get to hear part of a recording session for Catwife that we made 5 years ago. One thing that's kind of interesting about us is that we all work together in the daytime. We're all in human services. We all work for the same company. But we get together on the side to perform and entertain you, the listeners of WBCQ, the planet on shortwave. It's just kind of a creative thing that we do in addition to what we do during the daytime. Helping people, entertaining people. Now, cast members Jackie Silva, Mackenzie Griffin, and Marta Wayman are all nurses in real life. Keith Albee, Barry Meluzzo, and I each play a different role where we work. And even though we're not going to give up our day jobs, we really enjoy our job at night, all playing different roles for this theater production. I'd like to first introduce Jackie Silva, who you heard a lot of in the first segment that we played. She was the first person that I confided in when I began toying with the idea of starting a program on WBCQ. She took me seriously, and she was supportive from the beginning, and she actually helped with facilitating getting the whole project together. Here's Jackie in her own words.
1: I can't believe we've been doing this for almost 5 years now. I feel like the show just keeps getting better and better with each episode. If I had to pick a favorite show, it would definitely be Catwife. Close behind would be Head of Household. I have heard the title for the next show, and I'm already excited to record it. Can I say what it's going to be?
2: You can.
1: I have heard the title for the next show, and I'm telling you, you should be excited about it. It's going to be called Murder Hornet.
0: Oh no, there's that theme music. Tom Call Theater, soon at a shortwave station near you, WBCQ. Murder Hornet. See what all the buzz is about. Don't break out in hives. Bring your honey. Don't miss the shocking tale of the murder hornet coming soon to an airwave near you. Don't miss Tom Call Theater's Murder Hornet. Not your grandfather's B-movie.
1: This year's been really difficult, particularly continuing to work as a nurse during the pandemic, which is my day job, and I'm so glad that I have this show to look forward to. Not sure if people realize this, but the entire cast is either current or former coworkers, so it's really great doing something creative with people you see every day, and the fact that other people might enjoy listening to it on the radio makes it that much better. One little side note is I think my voice sounds totally different in real life versus when I hear it played back on the radio. My characters may sound mean in the show, but I promise I'm not in real life. But Tom says I do make a believable mean person.
3: What is that?
4: Now what? Everything is too quiet now.
3: Just keep your eyes open and your mouth shut.
1: That's it. Now is the time to confront my sister. I hope she's in a very deep sleep so I can yank her out of it. Bill, come and witness me.
4: But Jan, we can't be sure it's her fault.
1: Yes, we can. Don't let that goody two-shoes fool you. Everything is usually her fault.
5: I decided that I couldn't wait for bedtime to see Victor again. At 5 p.m., I was in the bathroom doing my hair, applying makeup, spraying perfume, and then I heard Sam come in the front door from work. I decided to greet him.
6: Hi, sweetheart. Hey, how come you're all dressed up and perfumey? Are you going out somewhere?
5: No, I came out here to tell you that dinner is in the fridge. Just heat it up. I'm going to bed early.
6: What, you're going to bed looking and smelling like that? Hey, I hope you're not going to wear those high heels to bed. You have restless leg syndrome, and I won't stand a chance.
5: Look, I read somewhere that dressing up, looking and smelling nice, is a technique for falling asleep.
6: I'll bet you read about that in your book. If I didn't know that you were going into our bed, I'd swear that you were having an affair.
5: Believe me, Sam, I promise not to leave your side.
6: I know you won't. I promise not to wake you tonight, sweetheart.

0: And then there's Marta Wayman, who you never quite know exactly what she's going to say or do next. Marta also tends to sneak in product placements from time to time.
1: Taxi, taxi. Taxi, I need a ride. Taxi, what does it take to get a ride here?
2: Hi, do you need a cab? All I hear is a voice. What are you? Are you one of those driverless cars?
3: Yes, my name is Mabel.
1: Well, Mabel, can you give me a ride to Salem, Massachusetts?
3: Sure, hop on in. Just mind the baby in the back seat.
4: Christina, do you need some help?
3: What?
4: Well, you're sitting on the side of the road.
3: I am?
4: Yes. Here, let me help you up. You're coming into my house with me. I insist. I'll carry you.
3: But...
4: No buts. You're coming with me. Welcome, Christina, to my humble abode.
3: Okay, Sharon, you can put me down now.
4: Oh, sorry. Now let me close my eyes and concentrate. Oh, no. This is not good. Not good.

0: A séance is a way to communicate with loved ones who are now on the other side. It is very important that each of us believes. When a human or creature dies, after a period of uncertainty, he or she may enter the ghost world before arriving at their final destination. Let death bear witness, and our minds will do the rest. Robert, Christina, gaze into my eyes. Conjure up the ones you love to form to life. Especially our beloved Bootsy the cat.
1: But what if the devils attack us?
0: Believe me, when I whip up this book and hold it up, watch out. They'll get so mad, they'll forget all about us and attack it. They will hit it so hard, they'll get stuck on it. People don't know that the Bible is the original Swiffer Duster when it comes to demons. It logs them in.
2: Mark told me that if I have a bad dream and wake up, I don't have to accept the outcome. All I have to do is go right back to sleep, return to the same dream, take control, and make a better ending. Thanks to my pillow, I'm going back to sleep.
1: Sharon, be careful. They're flying at you from all corners.
0: Not at me, at the book. Are there any others?
3: And now a few words from Mata Wayman.
4: First of all, do you have a favorite show, or is that...
2: Yeah, I do. I do. I actually really... I was thinking about it a lot. Like, after reading your email, I was thinking about it, what I should say, and what... So, my absolutely... Because the Artificial Wife was kind of like I had a small part.
4: Right, that's when you first started.
2: When I first started. And then there was Keep Hope Alive.
4: Yes.
2: And I was going back and forth between Keep Hope Alive and the Waiting Room.
4: Okay.
2: Séance was good also, but I think because Keep Hope Alive was, I don't know, it just, I think because it was my first, like, big show.
4: Yeah.
2: I really find, I like it the most.
4: Yeah.
2: But I like them all. But Keep Hope Alive
4: was a very vivid dream that I had. That was a dream.
2: Really?
4: Yes, and I wanted to write it down right away because it was so vivid.
2: Sometimes I wonder, where do you get ideas for your shows? Like, how do you, you know, come up with it? Like I told you from the beginning when you gave me the first script, to me it's such a good escapism.
4: Yeah.
2: It's something, you know, I'm looking forward for scripts every time, reading the scripts.
0: Robert, do you mind picking these pathetic creatures off of the Bible and dropping them all back into the deviled ham can?
5: Sure, I can do that.
3: Mackenzie Griffin came to us with a lot of drama experience. She's also our resident scream queen. We got a lot of mileage out of her scream during the recording of Catwife. And we used that scream over and over again in multiple productions. And I'm sure we may just use it again.
4: Catherine, look behind you. There's a mouse.
6: Okay. Catherine, look behind you. There's a mouse.
4: And one more time.
6: Catherine, look behind you. There's a mouse.
4: However you want to do it.
7: Okay, good. So now it's going to be do-do-do-do-do. And now can you do...
8: That's an actual scream.
7: Yeah.
4: That was good.
6: Catherine, look behind you. There's a mouse. Catherine, everything is going to be all right. This is for your own good. Don't you see? You are going to be cured.
8: Here, let me put her in a cat carrier.
6: Hey, buddy! Look out, mister!
8: Oh, there's another bottle in the sand over there. It looks like it's shooting out colors, just like the bottle in my bag. A moxie bottle? I hate

0: freaking Moxie bottle?
1: Okay, enough with the screaming already. Let's hear some of the other parts that Mackenzie played.
2: Then Amy, since you can't swim, you must put on a life vest.
3: I'm 20 years old! I'm an adult, not a little kid! I'm fine! In fact, I'm invincible!
4: I was so naive down there.
3: Look! Up in the sky! Arnie!
2: Where?
3: Up there! Where I'm pointing. That bright floating object? It's so well lit. I can see myself up there with three other people. Hi, me! And three other people! Look! They're waving back!
4: Hey, I remember that. Everyone, wave at old live me. Hi, Amy from the past.
2: I don't see anything but lightning. That actually looks like it's getting closer. Are you, excuse me for asking, high on something?
3: Yes, I am. I'm high on life. Help! Help, Arnie! I can't swim! Please save me, Arnie!
4: It landed. The door opened, and a ramp is lowering to the ground.
5: Is that a space alien coming out of the spaceship?
4: No, it's Victor.
5: You know Victor too?
6: Okay, girls, come with me. I'm not fooling around anymore.
4: I thought you fell to your death.
6: I was already dead. I climbed right out of the open manhole. Don't you understand? I'm one of Dreamland's zombies.
5: You're a zombie?
6: Of course. Come along with me. Both of you.
4: No, you don't. You may be a zombie up in the dream world, but not down here in the waking world.

0: quicker. I didn't know you carried a gun.
1: Well, I do.
0: Do we report this? I don't think so. Unless somebody else reports it first, anyway.
1: If we said anything, everyone would label us as crazy.
0: Let's not, then.
2: It doesn't seem that long ago when I invited Barry Meluzzo to join the cast because I thought he'd fit in great. Well, it was a long time ago now, and Barry's been in just about every one of our shows. Here he is.
3: Brian, get in control and quiet. Roger is up against the ceiling in the kitchen next to the door leading to the basement.
4: Just like a balloon. His eyes are shut. I wonder why he sleeps there.
3: I know. It's because his wife is in the cellar. Let's go down and look.
4: First, we need to get a few things, like a battery-operated AM radio, a cassette player, and a flashlight.
3: Here's a flashlight. Why do you need those other things that I don't have?
4: Because you can pick up ghosts with analog equipment. Ghosts don't know about digital technology.
3: You got me there, Brian. Come on, let's not wake up Roger as we open the door to the basement.

0: Boy, this stairway is full of spider webs.
1: That's weird. It wasn't like this yesterday. Oh no, the light bulb just blew.
0: Maybe you blew a fuse.
1: Turn on the flashlight I gave you. I'm new to this place. I don't think I can find my way around in the dark. Okay, I can make out the washer and dryer. I think there's a door around here that I didn't pay any attention to when I bought the place.
2: Hey, the wind is picking up. At least there's no tumbleweeds blowing around.
3: Maybe not, but look! There's discarded masks flying around. And gross! Old used disinfectant wipes, too.

0: Ouch! I think I just got slapped in the face by dirty latex surgical gloves.
1: Quick, Mark! Close your eyes and block your nose! Used swabs are zeroing in on us!
0: You said those were all used cotton swabs that pelted us. How did you know that they were used?
1: Well, it's common sense. If they were discarded on the ground and blowing around, you have to assume that they were used.
0: Great. That means contaminated too, I suppose.
1: You have to assume that too. Mark, you should definitely get tested for COVID-19.
0: Crap. Hey, I think you're getting a big head, Wendy.
1: You don't have to insult me now. I was just giving you some good advice.
0: No, but I really mean it. Your face is growing enormous. Very bloated looking.
1: Oh, yeah? Well, you don't look like a box of chocolates yourself.
0: My face is getting numb all of a sudden. And my head feels like it's hollow and expanding. Like a balloon.
1: That's because you have a pumpkin head. Oh, God.
0: You have a pumpkin head, too. Just look behind you in that reflection in the window. Does this mean we have coronavirus? Is this an early symptom?
1: I don't know.
0: There's got to be a CBD product for this.
2: And of course, Keith Albee. He's the Harvey Korman of our crew. He's famous for playing multiple characters in the same show, including this clip from Catwife, where he plays both the shopkeeper and the customer.
3: Thank you. On the way back, carrying all this food, I reminded myself that I needed to buy my wife some cat food. And come to think of it, a cat box with kitty litter would be a good idea, too. I walked into the 7-Eleven.
4: Oh, it is you again. Can I interest you in Suzy Q's and Ding Dongs? No, thank you. I'm giving up buying scratch tickets. Scratch tickets? I'm not saying scratch tickets. I'm talking about snack cakes. Well, thank you, but I don't want them. Where are your pet supplies? Pet supplies are in aisle 4, near the back of the store. Thanks.

0: have you been?
1: I went to pick up the food.
0: Well, it doesn't take 30 minutes to walk there and back. Were you talking to girls?
1: What? You're crazy.
0: What did you just say to me?
1: Mabel, listen. I am not your husband.
0: Stop lying. I'm giving you one last chance. Where's my baby?
1: I don't know. I never made you pregnant. Maybe somebody else did.
0: Excuse me while I open the door to the cellar.

0: I can't believe you said something like that to me. Just so you know, I'm turning on the gas oven without lighting the pilot. The whole house will blow up.
1: Mabel, don't do it. Please. You are really not my wife.
0: There. The gas is on. All four top burners. And the oven, too. I think I'll have a cigarette.
1: Oh, me. Oh, my. I'm gonna die. I can't even have a successful relationship with a piece of machinery. The house is gonna blow up, and I'm gonna be toast. Who is there?
2: David? Are you down here? In the dark?
1: Yes, Trevor. Follow my voice only. Do not, I repeat, do not turn on any light switch. It might spark an explosion.
3: Okay, Amy. I successfully climbed into the bedroom window. You can come out of the bottle.
4: So, this is your bedroom?
3: Yes, but we need to be quiet. My wife is home.
4: Why are we sneaking around? You're not cheating on her.
3: I know, but she'd never believe the truth that you're a genie who owes me one more wish.
4: Is that her voice I hear out there?
3: Yeah, she often talks to herself.
4: Sure sounds like she's talking to a man.
3: You're right. I hope she's not having an affair.
5: And my sister, Patty Call, also gets into the act whenever we need a dead cat.
6: Meow.
5: A mom from beyond.
7: Christina? Daughter, is that you? It sure looks like you.
6: Mom?
5: Or the host of Entertainment Tonight.
7: Welcome to another edition of Entertainment Tonight. I'm your host, Mary Hart. Our news items and gossip are fed daily by satellite to stations around the country. There has been a whirlwind of controversy touching down on North Street in the witch city of Salem, Massachusetts.
6: I can't believe this.
5: And now we present to you one of three recording sessions that we had when making Catwife about 5 years ago. We hope you really enjoy hearing what it's like to record one of these shows. But just before we do that, I'd like to give a shout out to Chad Grover from Corning, New York, and also Matthew Weitendorf from Cleveland, Ohio. Both listeners wrote excellent, heartfelt letters to us, and we are so grateful.
8: 1, 2, 3. I'm looking at the levels.
9: Test. 1, 2, 3. Testing. 1, 2. Test. Test. We spent hours talking, and before we knew it, that levels look good.
8: Yeah.
9: Test. Test. 1, 2.
5: Now remember. Now you're all excited.
9: Because okay.
5: She can provide you with cases and cases.
9: Right. Right. Okay.
5: Cases
9: and cases.
5: So you're gonna be like, we spent
9: hours talking.
5: Before
9: okay.
5: We knew it. It was dark outside, you know.
9: Okay. We spent hours talking, and before we knew it, it was dark outside. I decided to walk home. Allison agreed to come along with me.
5: Okay, good.
9: Do you know what? I think I lost my car key earlier today.
5: It's a house key.
9: Oh. Oh, I just put... Oh, why did I put that in there? Okay. Do you know what? I think I lost my key earlier today.
0: Well, that's an easy fix.
9: Allison, you are too good to be true.
5: And then one more thing. You're like, Allison, you are too good to be true.
9: Okay.
3: Allison, you are too good to be true.
6: I know.
2: And then one more time, and just like, I know.
6: Like, I know.
2: One more time.
6: I know.
3: When we get there, I'll introduce you to Catherine as an old friend. We'll just say that you are a doctor, and you can make her feel better. Oh, shit. Make her better. Okay. When we get there, I'll introduce you to Catherine as an old friend. We'll just say that you are a doctor, and you can make her better.
2: And one more time, just like you are a doctor. And be, like, scheming, like...
3: Okay.
2: We'll just say that you're a doctor.
3: Okay, okay. When we get there, I'll introduce you to Catherine as an old friend. We'll just say that you are a doctor and you can make her better.
6: Yeah, and then you can distract her while I turn her into a cat.
2: And just one alternative.
6: Mm-hmm.
2: Just like, and emphasize like, and then you can distract her while I turn her into a cat. Like, okay. Almost like diabolical.
6: Yeah. And then you can distract her while I turn her into a cat.
3: I've got a sick feeling in the pit of my stomach, but I know in my heart it's the right thing to do. Well, here we are.
2: One more thing. Maybe like be sick. And you can say, I've got a sick feeling in my stomach, pit of my stomach, you know.
3: Okay. I've got a sick feeling in the pit of my stomach. But I know in my heart that it's the right thing to do. Well, here we are.
2: Okay. That should be fine. All right, so what are you doing back here? Have you been drinking? Who is she? So, like, the door opens.
4: What are you doing back here? Have you been drinking? Who is she? Do you want me to, like, turn to, like, being okay, like, real quick, like... Once I believe him, and then I'm like, I'm so sorry I jumped to conclusions. Like, do you want me to, like, forget that I'm mad at him altogether?
2: Yeah, honest. You're
4: yeah, more skeptical, yeah. And then,
2: because he's shown you he's got $500.
4: Yeah, and then I'm over it. Okay.
2: Right. But what did you do back here? Because you just kicked him out. And
4: yeah.
2: Have you been drinking, and who's she?
4: Yeah.
2: You did it.
4: What are you doing back here? Have you been drinking? Who is she?
3: So how you want me to do this, Tom?
2: Okay. Wait, Catherine. Look, here's the $500 that I was paid. See, I didn't really blow it on scratch tickets. I just misplaced the money and now it's been found.
3: Okay. Wait, Catherine. Look, here's the $500 that I was paid. See? I really didn't blow it on scratch tickets. I just misplaced the money, and now it's been found.
4: Honest?
3: Honest?
2: Oh, shit.
3: Sorry. Honest! Here, take it. Cross my heart and hope to get a good night's sleep.
2: Can you just say honest again? Like...
3: Honest. Here, take it. Cross my heart and hope to get a good night's sleep. You want me to pause more?
2: Yeah, but you did it right the first time. That's good. If you just want to do it, cross my heart and hope to, and then you realize
3: okay.
2: What you're saying.
3: Yep.
2: And then you say, get a good night's sleep.
4: Okay. You hope to die because she's dying.
2: And plus you're lying.
3: Right.
2: Anyways.
3: Right.
2: And you're saying honest.
3: Honest. Here, take it. Cross my heart and hope to get a good night's sleep.
4: Well, then you can stay. I'm sorry I jumped to conclusions.
3: It's okay, as long as you trust me again.
4: Oh, I do. I do.
3: You sound just like you did on the day we were married.
4: I love you, James Philip Walker.
3: Me too.
2: One more time.

0: Keep it straight base. Get in character. You love me.
1: Meat.
2: Just love that line.
1: I love you, James Philip Walker.
3: Me too.
1: Me too.
0: Right. Buffoon.
3: You're not getting enough attention, so you take the next line.
0: Do you want me to be like, ahem?
3: Like, ahem. Like, it's getting annoying to them. Mm-hmm. Just saying,
1: oh, okay. Yeah.
3: It's like, wait a minute, I'm here.
0: Ahem.
3: One more time, a little more angry, like, ahem.
0: Ahem. Am I skeptical or excited?
3: You don't really know what to make of her.
0: Okay.
3: Just because of the natural thing that you're both women and your husband is here.
0: Yeah.
3: What, you don't really, you're kind of, you're just like, you're skeptical of her.
0: Okay.
3: You know, but at the same time, you want to believe what she's telling you.
0: Yeah.
1: Oh, yeah.
3: No, because she kind of startles you.
1: Right.
3: You're like, oh, yeah.
1: Oh, yeah.
3: This is Allison.
1: Okay.
3: She's an old friend of mine.
1: Oh, yeah. This is Allison. She's an old friend of mine, and she's a doctor.
4: You're a doctor? Yes. I specialize in curing leukemia.
5: What a coincidence. That's what I have.
3: One more time, a little louder, but I'm probably going to use that.
5: Okay. What a coincidence. That's what I have.
4: That's what Jim, James was telling me.
5: Well, what practice do you?
3: Okay, now this is, all right, you're going to kind of yell this. Like, Catherine, look behind you. There's a mouse.
1: Okay. Catherine, look behind you. There's a mouse.
3: Time.
1: Catherine, look behind you. There's a mouse.
3: However you want to do it. Okay, good. Now it's going to be do do do do do. And now can you do...
0: That was an actual scream.
3: Yeah.
2: That was good.
3: That was good.
0: I can make myself cry, too.
3: Yeah. Okay, now all of a sudden you're going to be like, meow, meow, meow. Frantic meowing.
0: It's still in the bolt.
2: I know.
3: It can't be any worse than the time when we were downstairs.
0: I know, that was pretty bad.
3: And I didn't even use that afterwards.
0: I know.
3: If there's any mice in this building, we'll be all set now.
1: Right. I'm trying to, like, calm her down, right?
3: Yeah, it's like, Catherine, everything is going to be all right. This is for your own good. Don't you see? You are going to be cured.
1: Okay. Catherine, everything is going to be all right. This is for your own good. Don't you see? You are going to be cured.
3: No, you say this kind of meanly. Like,
0: okay.
3: Here, let me put her in a cat carrier.
4: Here, let me put her in a cat carrier.
3: And then just one more.
4: Yep. Here, let me put her in a cat carrier.
3: Okay. And then that's really just another bewitched twitch. And now, okay, this is perfect. I didn't do this on purpose. Can you now meow?
0: Can I put that
3: right
0: on my head?
3: No. Meow. Because you're in a cat carrier?
2: Yeah, only the cat carrier. Yeah, I love it.
3: And I'll let it bounce back into the mic. Can you just give me some more meows so I can use in case I do it in the stereo? Just like meow.
0: Okay.
3: You know, just like different things. Just, it can only just, it can be like 10 seconds of just like different types of meowing.
2: Different types of meowing.
3: We'll get to do a meow mix.
0: Meow mix.
5: Meow. Meow. Meow.
0: Stop laughing.
3: That's actually
5: a good answer. Meow.
0: That's exactly right.
5: Meow.
6: Meow. Meow. Meow. Meow. Meow. Meow.
3: Perfect. I'm going to use that when Jackie throws you out into the hallway. All right.
4: Some of those were very, very realistic.
1: Like realistic, yeah. Cat.
0: Okay. Channel my inner cat.
3: All right. So now, okay, so James, Catherine, calm down. Everything's going to be just fine.
1: Catherine, calm down. Everything's going to be just fine.
3: Jim, would you go get a towel for me?
4: Jim, would you get a... Jim, would you go get and get a towel for me? Let me say it again. Jim, would you go and get a towel for me?
1: Okay. Okay, I'll be right back.
3: Okay. And then, okay. This is going to be great. Now you're really mean because you don't have to hide it anymore. She can't talk anymore. Mm-hmm. So,
1: listen to me. You know, shut up.
3: Yeah. Yeah, and this is that big line, right? So, mm-hmm. Listen to me. If you don't shut up, I'll fix you.
4: Listen to me. If you don't shut up, I'll fix you.
3: All right, now back to the box. Just like, yeah, that's good. Just do that, and then don't make any more noise.
6: Okay. Meow. Meow. Meow.
3: All right.
6: I just
3: try again.
6: Meow.
0: No, that's not right. Say it again. You have to, like, yell at me. Yeah, just say, I'll fix you.
4: Okay. Shut up. I'll fix you.
6: Meow. Meow. Meow.
3: That's good. Okay, can you say it just like that?
4: Just the ending?
3: Yeah.
4: Shut up. I'll fix you.
3: Okay, good. All right. All right, so...
0: You're not sorry for turning me into a cat?
3: All right, so you're going to say, here's a towel.
1: Here's a towel.
3: Say it like you're being really helpful. Here's a towel.
1: Okay. Here's a towel.
3: Now, you're saying this to him nicely, but... her meanly, right? Because mm-hmm. because she's just shut up for you,
4: mm-hmm.
3: and he's just giving you a towel. Mm-hmm. They both followed your orders.
4: Okay.
3: So you're going to say, thank you.
4: Okay.
3: That's kind of like, thank you, but you're also a little bit stern.
4: Thank you.
3: And then kind of like loud, like, thank you.
4: Thank you.
3: And one more.
4: Thank you.
3: And then, say, she seems to have settled down quite nicely.
1: Say, she seems to have settled down quite nicely.
3: You know, you're going to say, yes, are you hungry?
4: And then get excited, like, let's order takeout.
3: Yeah.
4: Okay.
3: You're going to be like, yes.
4: Yes. Are you hungry? Let's order takeout.
1: I don't know. It's kind of late.
3: It's only 9 o'clock. It's not like you have a job anymore. It's only 9 o'clock. It's not like you have a job anymore. Aren't you unemployed now?
4: Okay. It's only 9 o'clock. It's not like you have a job anymore. Aren't you unemployed now?
0: That was really good.
3: That was great. Don't even want to know. That was perfect. And now you're just kind of...
4: digging.
3: And now you're kind of like, you know, she just reminded you of that, and, you know. So you're like, oh, yeah, I guess so.
1: Okay. Oh, yeah, I guess so.
3: One more time, a little louder.
1: Oh, yeah, I guess so.
3: And now you're going to change again. You're going to be like, I think I'm in the mood for steak and lobster.
1: Don't worry, I'll pay.
3: And then you're going to be like, if I call the Crab House and place the order, would you pick it up?
4: So
3: you're
4: going to
3: be
4: just nice? Just the don't worry.
3: That's going to be the dig. And then you go back to being real nice again.
4: I think I'm in the mood for steak and lobster. Don't worry. I'll pay. If I call the Crab House and place the order, would you pick it up?
1: The Crab House? Isn't that at the Salem Willows Amusement Park?
3: And one more one time in just amusement park.
1: The whole thing?
3: Yeah, like yeah. The Crab House. Isn't that at the Salem Willows Amusement Park?
1: Okay. The Crab House? Isn't that at the Salem Willows Amusement Park?
3: Yes, that's where it is. Here's some money. And don't forget to get a... Okay, see, those are going to be both nice. And then, oh, and don't forget to get a can of cat food for the cat.
7: Okay.
3: That's a dig.
4: Yes, that's where it is. Here's some money. Oh, and don't forget to get a can of cat food for the cat.
1: You mean Catherine? No,
3: more
1: so...
3: like, you're correcting her. You're
1: okay.
3: Like, you mean
1: Catherine.
3: Catherine.
1: Okay.
3: Okay, I'll be back.
1: You mean Catherine. Okay, I'll be back then.
3: Okay, that's great. And then the telephone's going to ring. And you're going to be... we won't do the cut. We'll do the cat thing afterward. I'm going to edit it in.
0: Okay.
3: This is where you're going to be like, meow me, meow me, meow me, meow me, meow me. All right, okay. Like, help me.
0: I couldn't picture Kathy Stewart making these cat noises.
3: No.
0: Like, it's...
3: I guess I did, but... This is not... I'm happy. All right.
0: Hello.
3: All right, Catherine. Hello? Catherine? There's nobody here by that name.
4: Hello? Catherine? There's nobody here by that name.
3: And then, I'm sorry. I think she moved out. Yes. Goodbye.
4: I'm sorry. I think she moved out. Yes. Goodbye.
3: All right. Now in the background, you're going to be holding the other speaker. Meow me. No, you're in the box.
1: You're in the box. Get in the box,
3: McKenzie. So be thinking, help me, help me, help me, like frantically, all right?
0: Okay.
4: Meow me. Meow me. Meow me. Meow me.
3: More frantic. More like a... Meow me! Meow me! Meow me! Like that.
4: Meow me! Meow me! Meow me! Meow me! Meow me! I can't, like...
1: I think that was pretty good.
3: I know, but I'm going
0: for... I know
3: for
0: what
3: it.
0: You want, but I don't know how to
3: yeah,
0: do it.
3: It's like, and just keep thinking...
0: Help me!
3: Help me! Help me! Help me!
0: Meow me! Meow me! Meow me! Meow me! Meow me! Meow me!
3: Okay, that's good. It's probably going to sound awesome in the box.
0: Helps me get into character.
4: Okay, so now I'm back to being mean.
3: Oh, okay. All right, so then you'll hear the phone hang up, and then they're like, listen, you!
4: So this is actually Allison, yeah.
1: Oh, yes,
3: oh, that's Catherine. A mistake. Okay.
0: Yeah. Good, Catherine.
3: Okay, so, listen, you... If you pull another stunt like that, I won't give you any medicine. You'll die of leukemia. Would you like that?
0: Okay. I'm going to have to point at you. Honestly.
3: And then you're going to be, then watch it.
0: Okay.
3: You're getting to be more of a physical threat.
0: Okay.
4: Listen, you. If you pull another stunt like that, I won't give you any medicine. You'll die of leukemia. Would you like that? Then watch it.
3: Would you like that?
4: Just that part?
3: Yeah.
4: Would you like that?
1: I don't. Come on. All right.
3: There's a show on the air, right? It's called Dead Frog Radio. It's the newest craze on BCQ. It's on Tuesday nights at 8. It is a very hard R. It's funny, but it's a very hard. And I was, like, listening to it because everybody's been listening to it.
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0: yes, once more, it's time to sit back, relax, and listen to another episode in the ongoing story of Amos and Andy. Today, Andy was supposed to start work, but his employer said that he would have to postpone the starting date for 2 weeks due to certain conditions beyond his control. Therefore, Andy has decided to take a complete rest until starting his new job. Today, the Kingfish and his wife invited Andy and Miss Blue over to play bridge, inasmuch as Andy has been discussing the game of bridge quite often in recent weeks. As the scene opens, we find Andy and Miss Blue walking down the street about a half block from the Kingfish's home where they're to play. The time is 8 p.m. Here they are.
1: Mr. Broom, I think it's wonderful that we're going over to the Kingfish's and play bridge.
0: The Gaz's house right up the street. Funny thing, though, instead of taking us in for supper, they asked us after supper.
1: Yeah, sir. Well, she told me about a month ago she wanted me to come over for supper and play bridge some night. But when she called me today, she say after supper.
0: Tell you the truth, they pretty cheap, all right.
1: The other day, Mr. Broom, when you was talking about having a statue of yourself made, you said you was going over to see a chiseler. And was you talking about Mr. Fish King or the man that makes the statue?
0: I was talking about both of them. The man that makes the statues chiseled with a chisel, and the Kingfish chisels with his mouth. Well, here we is. Look how dirty the front of their place is. The porch needs sweeping off.
1: Yeah, so them lace curtains is sure torn to pieces, ain't they?
0: Well, I'll ring the bell. You know, when you come over here for supper, you don't get nothing to eat.
1: I ain't never been here for supper.
0: Well, you ain't missed nothing. She's the worst cook in town to start with. And them skippy meals she serves, you gotta go out and eat after you finish eating here.
1: I think that she looks worse in her clothes than anybody I know.
0: And that Kingfish, he is the cheapest, man.
2: Well, come in, folks.
1: Hello, Mr. Fish.
0: Well, you ready to play bridge?
2: Got the table all set up. Sweetheart, the guest has arrived.
3: Oh, hello, Genevieve. Hello, Andy.
1: Hello, Mrs. Stevie.
0: Well, how is you? Brung my bridge partner with me.
2: We all ready for you, ain't we, honey?
1: Yes, we've been ready. We've had a busy day, and George has been out paying bills all day. I've been reading Shakespeare.
0: Has he read anything lately?
1: No, this is one of his old books, Andy.
2: My wife collects first editions.
0: I always find that the home edition got more news in it or the final edition.
1: Well, you got the table all set up. Oh, and you got cards and everything. I think this is going to be enough light here. By the way, we're having a new lampshade made for this one. It's torn.
0: Yeah, that's a little frayed out on you, all right.
1: Oh, that show is a good-looking dress you got on, Mrs. Stevie. This is a Paris creation that the Kingfish got, and I'm glad you like it. I gotta do something about my weight, though. Oh, I think you're very thin.
0: I gotta do something about mine or get a bigger belt.
2: Well, we's all set at a bridge lamp here. Now I think we better cut for partners.
1: Yeah, well, why do we play? Let Andy and Genevieve be partners, and we'll be partners.
0: Yeah.
1: Any way you want to do it suits me. Mr. Broom has been learning me some bridge here lately in the office.
0: All right. Me and Genevieve here will take you on. And sit down here, Genevieve.
1: All right, Mr. Broom. Just a minute, Andy. You better take this chair, because the leg on that one's a little weak, and you is too heavy.
0: Yeah.
2: Well, let's cut for deal.
1: Oh, this is going to be fun.
0: Well, I ain't played bridge for 2-3 months.
1: What do we play for, $100?
2: $100? No, Andy. My wife means play for the 100th of a cent.
0: Oh, sure. Anything you want. You're going to have a pretty tough time, though, splitting that cent up, ain't you?
1: Well, we could use chips.
2: You was thinking about poker, Miss Blue.
0: What are we going to do here now?
1: We're cut for a deal. All right, high card deal.
0: Nine of diamonds.
2: Jack.
1: Queen of hearts. One of clubs. Your deal, Miss Blue. You got the ace. Oh, it's my deal?
0: Oh, we ain't playing that system I told you about in the office, Miss Blue.
1: Andy, what's the news around town?
0: Oh, nothing special. I was supposed to start the work today, but the people that I was going to be disconnected with postponed everything off for a couple of weeks, so I got to rest up.
2: We're going to have that meeting at the lodge on Thursday this week, Andy.
0: Oh, yeah, I'll be there. Make a speech.
1: This is a nice room. Where's the dining room? Back that way? Well, we used this for the dining room, Genevieve, and we made the dining room for sort of a spare bedroom.
2: We just eats in here, though, during the summer and winter.
0: Well, how about dealing the cards?
1: Oh, yes. Now, let's see. It goes around this way, don't it?
2: That's right. It starts with a left.
1: Now, how many do each want? Just deal till exhausted. Oh, I don't get tired.
2: Well, just deal them all out, you mean?
1: Oh, yes.
0: I see you're getting ready to keep score there.
1: Well, I certainly won't trust it to that crazy husband of mine. I ain't never seen nobody ball up things like he do. Not only a bridge score, but everything he puts his hands on.
2: Now, dear, take it easy, will you?
1: But it's the truth. And if you don't start to work pretty soon, I'm going to get a policeman in here and put you to work.
0: Whose bid is it?
1: I can bid. It's my bid, Genevieve.
0: All right, well, what is the bid?
1: One. No trump. Now, you heard me. One. No trump.
2: I got it.
1: All right, Andy, it's up to you.
0: Well, I'll see him. I'll pass.
2: Pass?
1: Now, just a minute, George. You cannot do that to me. Well, what did he do? He has got to take me up. I thought we was going to stay here and play cards.
2: Now, listen, honey.
1: Listen, nothing. I said a no trump.
2: Well, what can I do? I done passed.
0: You see, Genevieve, she kind of gave him a signal, and he didn't throw the switch. And everything is jammed up here.
1: Well, if he leaves me in one no trump, I have sunk. He's got to take me out of a one no trump.
0: Can you bid, Genevieve?
1: Well, I don't know whether to bid or not now.
0: Well, you better bid something to save a fight.
1: Well, I'll bid a diamond.
2: You got to bid two diamonds.
0: Well, let her bid what she wants to.
1: Well, whatever you say.
0: All right, she bids two diamonds.
1: Two spades. I already bid two something. Well, Genevieve, spades are higher than diamonds. I thought the diamonds was the most valuable things you could give. They sure sound like they ought to be worth more.
2: Two spades. Up to you, Andy.
0: Three spades.
2: Four diamonds.
1: Five spades. I'm going to bid six spades.
0: Well, I fell off the sled at the first turn there, to tell you the truth. You done lost me.
2: Seven spades.
1: Eight diamonds.
2: Just a minute, Miss Blue. That's the size we can go, unless we got two decks.
0: Who plays this now?
1: Well, I started bidding spades, but I certainly don't want to play this hand. And I want to tell you one thing, George. If I go down, it's your fault.
2: Well, now, dear, when I put my hand down, don't expect too much.
1: Do we all put our hands down now?
0: No, no. Keep your hand up, Miss Blue.
1: George, you can't do this to me. What have you got in there? You've got a trick and a half, and you bid four diamonds. Well, you ought to bid a diamond and a half.
2: Well, honey, I done the best I could, you know. If I ain't got them, I ain't got them.
1: Well, you can keep your mouth shut if you ain't got them.
2: And this is just a quiet little evening playing bridge, Miss Blue.
1: Well, what happens now? Well, I just can't make it.
0: Well, then, you give up?
2: Well, she gotta play it.
1: This is the last time that I'll ever have you for a partner, George.
2: Well, it suits me, all right.
1: All right, Andy, your lead.
0: mess around with this ace for a while.
3: George, how can you do that to me?
2: Will you please play the cards, honey, and do the best you can and let me alone?
3: All right. The tree spot, Andy.
0: Up to you, Genevieve.
1: What is trumps?
2: Spades is trumps.
0: Yeah, I was afraid of that.
1: Well, I had a trump in my hand, Mr. Broom.
3: All right, Genevieve, your trick. Take it in.
0: You lead, Genevieve.
1: Now, let me see.
0: Uh-oh, there go the lights.
3: George!
2: Now, wait a minute, honey.
3: You didn't pay that bill.
2: Honey, when I go down to the electric company, the place was closed.
3: George Stevens, I have stood all I'm going to stand.
0: Under the table, Miss Blue. Look like it's going to be trouble.
3: George, you can't do this to me.
2: Now, wait a minute, honey. I'm doing the best I can. I'll try to do the best I can.
0: Andy and Miss Blue's visit to the Kingfish's house has turned out to be war. And now they have to duck under the table before they get hit with something. What a card game this has turned out to be. And this is Ed Bolton, inviting you to tune in once again tomorrow for another episode in the ongoing story of Amos and Andy. This is NBC, the National Broadcasting Company. Well, what was supposed to be a game turned out to be more like war. So now the Kingfish better take the advice of the Andrews sisters when they say, you better straighten up and fly right.

Good advice to the kingfish, that was, by the Andrew sisters, saying, you better straighten up and fly right. Now this is Ed Bolton saying so long for Amos and Andrew.

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Welcome to Fluxedo Junction. I'm Scott Kukler. Each week we bring you the best music of all genres from throughout the world, and this week we'll be speaking with singer, songwriter, guitarist Ricky Warwick. Born in County Down, Northern Ireland, Ricky is primarily known for his work with Thin Lizzy and the offshoot of that group called Black Star Riders. However, he first came to international prominence with The Almighty and has had a prolific solo career. His latest solo album, When Life Was Hard and Fast, has just been released, and here's the title track from it, here on Fluxedo Junction.

0: the name of the new album, When Life Was Hard and Fast. Obviously, this is coming in the aftermath, or actually kind of in the middle of pandemic and lockdown. And you strike me as the kind of person who doesn't deal well with downtime. Is this safe to say that this album is a byproduct of lockdown or a pandemic, or was it already in the works when all that started to happen?
1: Absolutely nothing to do with the pandemic. It was done and dusted long before the pandemic ever was a blip on the horizon. The album was actually recorded in April of 2019. So I had it in the can before we went into sort of lockdown last March here in California.

0: your daughter is one of the people who appears on the album, and I was hoping you might be able to just give us a little insight as to what it was like working with her.
1: It was amazing. You know, she's really into music. She's playing a bunch of instruments. She's a great little singer. And she you know, in her room every night singing, listening to music, all types of different music. So the song was primarily about being away from her. And I was just like, you know, I got to sit there for a thing on this. And she came in and she made a great day hanging out with her in the studio. Had a lot of fun. And she did a killer job. And yeah, it's great. You know, that's a proud father moment for me to have her on there, really is.

0: you're a sweetheart, and I really appreciate it. And I wish you all the luck in the future, and hopefully we'll get to speak again.
1: That's great, Scott. Thank you so much.
0: Thank you, sir.

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1: Good evening and welcome to Tom Call Theater. You're in for a real treat tonight. Tonight's episode is called The Dream Bed. Our ensemble cast stars equally Jackie Silva, Barry Merluzzo, Keith Albee, and Mackenzie Griffin. And now, the lights are dimming, and the program is about to get underway.

0: I can't take this anymore. Sam. Sam. Sam.
1: What? Whoa, what?
0: Sam, I can't sleep with all that racket.
1: What?
0: All your snoring.
1: What snoring? I wasn't snoring.
0: Yes, you were. Now stop it. You know I have insomnia.
1: Oh, all right. But I know I wasn't snoring.

0: God, this is torture. It seems like I've been inflicted with insomnia my entire life. It's awful not being able to sleep. Truly a curse. My husband Sam puts up with my torment and mood swings. It's not his fault, and he's a saint for what I put him through. He's got a good job and he's a great provider. I don't ever have to work, but I want to work. If I could only get rid of this sleep disability. I talked about it the next day with my neighbor and friend, Cracker. She came by to visit. You see, she doesn't need to work either. That's because her ex-husband is a good provider to her.
1: Where shall we go today?
0: I don't know. I'm so tired. Sorry, but I'm out of it.
1: You couldn't sleep again last night?
0: Cracker, I've tried everything to fall asleep. Melatonin, dark chocolate, alcohol.
1: Alcohol doesn't work?
0: No, I've tried drinking everything. Sure, I pass out, but unfortunately, I wake up half an hour later.
1: Hey, I have an idea. There's a New Age bookstore that just opened up around the corner on Derby Street. Maybe they have a self-help book for you. You know, with a different perspective.
0: Do you mean, like, magic?
1: Yeah, something like that. Let's go look.
0: Okay, I'm not going to say no. I'm open to anything at this point.
1: Here we are, New Age Books.
0: I've never gone into a place like this before.
1: Well, let's do it then. It'll be fun.
0: Okay, let's.
1: Hey, this place has a cool aura about it.
0: Yes, and lots of incense. What a sweet smell.
2: Would you like me to read your mind for a fee?
1: Oh, I'm afraid you startled us.
0: Yes, I didn't know you were there.
2: Well, it is good to know that I blend in.
1: We just came here to...
2: I know, you're looking for a book about sleep and how Carolyn can cure her insomnia.
0: How did you know that? And how did you know my name?
2: I can tell you for a fee.
1: No, Carolyn. We just want to know where we can find that book in this store.
2: Very well, Cracker.
1: How did you know my name?
2: I can tell you for a fee. Or maybe I'll publish it in a book that you can buy.
1: Oh. Well, anyway, where can we find that book?
2: It is all the way down aisle 11, to the left, on the bottom shelf. You can't miss it. It is called The Dream Bed.
0: Thanks for your help.
2: Certainly. Pleasant dreams.
0: Thank you? He was very strange.
1: I know. Right?
0: Here's the bottom shelf on the left. Oh, I see it. The dream bed.
1: Yes. It's right next to Hypno's God of Sleep. Maybe, Carolyn, you should pray to him. Or her.
0: Well, I'm gonna buy it. It's not that thick of a book. Oh, and there's a post-it on it.
1: What does it say?
0: Let me see. It says, ask the clerk for a listening device that's supposed to come with the book.
1: A listening device? Are you sure you want to buy it?
0: Oh, yes. I'm desperate for a good night's sleep.
1: Then it's settled. Let's go see that weirdo again.
0: Be careful. He can read your mind. Remember?
1: I don't care.
0: I definitely want to buy this.
2: This is an excellent choice. The Dream Bed is one of our best sellers. You will really like it.
0: Is there a... Listening device that comes with this book?
2: Yes, let me get it. I'll be just a minute.
1: I wonder what he's getting.
0: Maybe it's a CD Walkman.
2: Here is a miniature box with earbuds. All you have to do is lay down on your back and your bed. Relax. Really, relax, okay? Fit the earbuds in your ears. Push this button to turn it on. Then follow the instructions that you hear.
0: Got it. How much do I owe you?
2: $26.
0: Here's the money. Believe me, if it helps me to sleep, then it will be worth it.
2: $26. Perfect.
0: Thank you.
2: And Cracker, I am not a weirdo.
1: How do you know? Good luck. I hope it works. Let me know.
0: Oh, I will. I will. Well, I went home and thumbed through the book. It was fascinating. Apparently, not me, but most people live in two worlds, the waking world and the world of the dreaming. Oh, how I wish I could sleep and dream like everyone else.
2: Sweetheart, I'm home. Hey, what you reading?
0: Oh, just a self-help book with tips on how to fall asleep.
2: For your sake, I hope it works.
0: Me too. At 10 p.m., like we always do, we went to bed. Sam, I'm going to listen to the radio for a while before I try to sleep. It won't bother you. I've got earbuds.
2: Okay, sweetheart. Good night.
0: With that, I put on the earbuds that were connected to the little box. Then I pushed the button to turn it on.
2: Good evening, Carolyn. Before we start, please press the firmest setting on your sleep number bed.
0: How did you know my name and what kind of bed I sleep on?
2: What was that?
0: Oh, nothing, Sam. I'm just adjusting my side of the bed.
2: Okay, sweetheart. Is it firm yet?
0: Hold on a minute. Now it is.
2: Good. Now I am going to guide your spirit to astral project out of your body. Please, talk to me only with your mind.
0: Why must my spirit leave my body?
2: Your spirit needs to take a break from your body. It is in a state of inner claustrophobia.
0: Inner claustrophobia?
2: Yes. Your mind is anxiety-ridden and agitated. That causes your body to stress out. Being physically stressed leads to further anxiety and agitation.
0: If my spirit leaves my body, will my body die?
2: By all means, no. The temporary detachment will promote the healing of your whole package.
0: My whole package?
2: Yes. Your body, mind, and spirit.
0: Oh.
2: Shall we begin?
0: Yes.

0: Okay. Close your eyes and try to clear your mind. Breathe deeply and exhale completely. Relax all your muscles and don't think about anything at all. Just sink into relaxation. Let your mind become hypnotic.
1: Like this?
0: Yes, Carolyn. You're doing fine. Don't think about anything, but don't fall asleep either. Be on the edge of wakefulness and sleep. Now, imagine the bed upstairs. That is the dream bed. You will now gently use your mind to move your soul from your body. Imagine your spirit rising out of your physical body. It's easy. Anyone can do it if they try.
1: I'm nervous.
0: That's just your body and your mind. Let your spirit float up. Now you're doing it. Carolyn, you are rising. Go ahead. Rise up to the second floor, right through the ceiling. Wow, that was fast. Now you are on the second floor, hovering over the dream bed. Now, lower yourself onto

0: Am I dreaming now? 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There's no earbuds on me. 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It looks like I'm in a city with skyscrapers and shops. Kind of like New York City. But there's no people or cars or sounds of trains, subways, anything. Where am I? There's nobody to ask. The light here is very weird. The sky above is pitch black. Bright light seems to come from a source to the right of me. Everything here, including me, casts long dark shadows in the opposite direction. Underground, bright red flickering light emanates from sewer gutters in the street. Almost like there's a fire down there. I decided to trudge forward, when all of a sudden my right ankle was forcibly grabbed by a rugged hand reaching through one of the gutters.
1: Help me. Get me out of here, please. I didn't do it. I'm innocent. Please, lady, you believe me, don't you?
0: Let go of my foot! Somebody, please, help me!
2: Here I am, at your service.
0: Quick! My ankle is in somebody's fist down there.
2: Let me grab a rock or a brick.
0: Hurry!
1: Help me, lady. You're my only chance.
2: Go away. Release your grip.
1: Ouch! Ah!
0: Oh, thank God. He let go.
2: Are you okay?
0: Yes. Surprisingly, my ankle doesn't hurt at all. What is this place?
2: This is Dreamland.
0: And what's that place? Down there in the gutter.
2: That's hell. It's a good thing these grids are in the streets. Otherwise, all hell would break loose, and this place would become a nightmare.
0: My name is Carolyn.
2: And I'm Victor. My God. I just rescued a beautiful woman, and I

0: So Dreamland is like a sort of movie set?
1: Yeah, sort of. So, what do you say?
0: About what?
1: This. You will never have a problem falling asleep again, because I will always be here for you. You are the only woman I ever want to be with.
0: I can't lie. You are very attractive, but I'm married.
1: Yes, but only in the waking world, not here.
0: Oh.
1: Is it that you don't like me?
0: No. Don't get me wrong. I like you very much. In fact, I think I'm melting or falling for... Hey, what just happened? We were talking, and then we dissolved into this restaurant.
1: Yes. This is what happens here. Do you like it?
0: I'm starting to love it here.
1: Here, gently give me your hand. It will give me strength, and your touch will assure me that you'll always be here for me.
0: Well, I guess it's all right. This is a dream, right?
1: Maybe this is just a dream to you. Not me. I live here in this world, and I'm fully alert to how I feel about you.
0: But you just met me.
1: Hey, you. Yes, you. You're the love of my life.
0: And you are the man of my dreams.
1: Please, take my hand.
0: Okay.
1: Can you feel it, Carolyn?
0: Feel what?
1: Our hands. They fit perfectly.
0: Almost too perfectly.
1: I wonder what would happen if we both closed our eyes.
0: Yes, my eyes are already shut.
1: And then?
0: Yes.
1: We?
2: Carolyn! Wake up!
0: Wawa! What?
2: You were snoring up a storm.
0: What are you talking about? I was just about to...
2: What?
0: Listen up, Sam. This was the first time in years that I was getting any meaningful sleep. Please don't ever wake me up again.
2: Okay, sweetheart. Sorry. I guess the book worked.
0: And never mind about the book. Of course, I couldn't fall back asleep. I told Cracker about everything the next morning when she came over for coffee.
3: Hey, welcome back, everybody. Let's spin the wheel. Katie's going to start us out. Go ahead, Katie.
0: So, did it work? Did you sleep? Cracker, I couldn't believe it. The book was just okay. But last night, when I went to bed, I put the earbuds in my ears and turned on the box. Before I knew it, I was sleeping like a baby. It was unbelievable.
4: Did you dream?
0: That's the best part. I dreamed vividly about meeting a very romantic guy who fell in love with me.
4: Awesome. I'm actually jealous. Are you going back?
0: Back to sleep, you mean?
4: Yeah.
0: Of course.
4: Well, I'm going now. I've got errands to do.
0: See you later.

0: Hi, Cracker. Would you like me to read your mind for a fee?
1: No, thank you. I would like...
0: Don't tell me. Let me tell you.
1: Go ahead.
0: You came back because you want a copy of The Dream Bed. You want to have a romantic dream encounter, just like Carolyn.
1: You're absolutely right.
0: I also knew that you were coming today. Here's the book and the box with the earbuds.
1: You are amazing. Here's $26.
0: Very good. And good luck.
1: Thanks. I know it's only noontime, but I'm taking myself a nap. After hearing

0: Dylan's rave review. I want to see what this dream bed is all about. Okay, I'm here in my bed. My earbuds are in. I'm turning the button on. Dear Miniature Box, I wish to meet the man of my dreams.
1: Good afternoon, Cracker. Now, I'm going to guide your spirit with astral projecting out of your body. Please talk to me with only your mind.
2: Is this okay?
1: Yes. Perfect. Is there a bed upstairs that you want to be your dream bed?
2: Don't have a bed on the second floor. There is an old couch that the cat sleeps on, though.
1: That will work. Close your eyes and try to clear your mind. Breathe deeply and exhale completely. Relax all your muscles and don't think about

0: Where am I? I seem to be in some city street. There's no cars or people. I sure wish there was someone that could help me.
1: Hey, you. Yes, you. Here I am at your command.
0: Wow! You're gorgeous!
1: And so are you. Can you hold my hand and help me walk on the traffic side of life?
0: What a romantic thing to say.
2: I decided that I couldn't wait for bedtime to see Victor again. At 5 p.m., I was in the bathroom doing my hair, applying makeup, spraying perfume, and then I heard Sam come in the front door from work. I decided to greet him.
3: Hi, sweetheart. Hey, how come you're all dressed up and perfumey? Are you going out somewhere?
2: No. I came out here to tell you that dinner is in the fridge. Just heat it up. I'm going to bed early.
3: What, you're going to bed looking and smelling like that? Hey, I hope you're not going to wear those high heels to bed. You have restless leg syndrome, and I won't stand a chance.
2: Look, I read somewhere that dressing up, looking and smelling nice, is a technique for falling asleep.
3: I'll bet you read about that in your book. If I didn't know that you were going into our bed, I'd swear that you were having an affair.
2: Believe me, Sam, I promise not to leave your side.
3: I know you won't. I promise not to wake you tonight, sweetheart.
2: Okay, I'm alone in bed. I've got my earbuds in, and now I'm pushing the button. I'm pushing the button numerous times. Why is it not working? Maybe it's not supposed to work twice. That means I need to remember how I did it. Let's see. My spirit needs to take a break from my body. Close my eyes. Breathe deep. Relax my muscles. Sink into relaxation. My mind is hypnotic. My spirit is separating from my body. I am really motivated to do this. I'm rising through the ceiling. I float over to and lower myself onto the dream bed and sleep. I am on the street again. Only this time, I hear voices. And one of them is clearly Victor's. Good! I'm all excited now. I am going to surprise my dream love. Oh no! That's a woman's voice. I walked slowly toward the horizontal light source, which cast down long shadows behind me. Finally, I saw them and hid behind a statue. He was talking to... or more accurately, flirting with Cracker. How did she get up here?
1: I will always be here for you. You're the only woman I ever want to be with.
4: I can't believe it. He's feeding her the same lines he was feeding me.
0: Oh, Victor, you say the sexiest things.
1: All right, let's not waste any time holding hands anymore. Let's pass out together and get sick together. Who has time for cheesy candlelight dinners when we can realistically live life to the fullest?
2: Wow, that's a new one.
0: That was heavy. I can tell that you are a deep thinker.
1: Come with me toward the light, Cracker.
0: Yes, I'll go anywhere with you.
2: Stop right there, Victor. Cracker, don't believe a word he says because he's a chronic liar. He said a lot of the same things to me.
0: Hey, Carolyn, you're married. You don't need him, too. Victor said he's in love with me. Why don't you go push a number two on your sleep number adjustable bed?
2: Cracker, I'm shocked that you would say something like that to me.
1: Carolyn, come over here. You left me so abruptly yesterday. I was heartbroken and didn't think you'd ever come back.
2: Oh, I didn't consider that. I did leave abruptly yesterday.
1: Come over here.
2: Okay, I'm sorry. I jumped to conclusions.
1: Are we okay?
2: Yes.
0: Yes.
1: Good. Now I've got your arms. You're both coming with me into the light.
0: What does that mean?
4: Let me go. You're hurting me.
1: It means that I used to be down there.
0: You mean under the street?
4: Yes, Cracker. He means down in hell.
1: Keep pace with me, girls. I conned someone to help me escape up onto the street.
0: Like the devil that grabbed my foot.
1: That was my brother.
0: Why do you need us to go into the light?
1: I need the both of you because if St. Peter at the gates sees me bringing two good souls to heaven, then maybe he'll let me in too.
4: Wait a minute. That means if we go into the light, our bodies will die.
1: I'm not answering that.

0: wonder what that explosion was up ahead.
1: Never mind that. You two, come with me.
0: Ouch! That hurts!
1: Faster!

0: God he let us go right away. Victor fell in this manhole.
1: That must have been what the explosion was. It blew the manhole cover. Can we still be best friends after this?
0: Well, yes. But when we wake, we should never speak of this ever.
1: Listen, it sounds like a crowd is approaching.
0: Look down the manhole. That crowd is about to come up. All hell is going to break loose.
1: Let's wake up now, then.
0: Yes? Oh, hi, Cracker.
1: It's only 7:30 p.m. Do you want to go for a walk with me up to Gallows Hill? It's still light out.
0: Yes, okay. I was dressed up, but I changed out of those things.
1: Do you want to come now?
0: Oh, yes. I'm ready.
1: Carolyn?
0: Yes?
1: We're still friends, right?
0: Of course we are. Why wouldn't we be?
1: Well, I took a nap, and I had a premonition that you might be mad at me.
0: You can put your mind at rest, because I am not mad at you.
1: I can't tell you what a relief that is. Thank you. Here we are at the top of the hill.
0: Wow. What's that?
1: Where?
0: Up there. It looks like a flying saucer. Or some kind of a spaceship.
1: It's hovering over us. Now it's landing, it looks like. Right here.
0: What is this place? A giant dream bed?
1: What did you say?
0: Oh, nothing.

0: landed. The door opened, and a ramp is lowering to the ground.
1: Is that a space alien coming out of the spaceship?
0: No, it's Victor.
1: You know Victor, too?
2: Okay, girls, come with me. I'm not fooling around anymore.
0: I thought you fell to your death.
2: I was already dead. I climbed right out of the open manhole. Don't you understand? I'm one of Dreamland's zombies.
1: You're a zombie?
2: Of course. Come along with me. Both of you.
0: No, you don't. You may be a zombie up in the dream world, but not down here in the waking world. Take this!

0: here. I didn't know you carried a gun.
1: Well, I do. Do we report this?
0: I don't think so. Unless somebody else reports it first, anyway.
1: If we said anything, everyone would label us as crazy.
0: Let's not, then.
1: Best friends for life?
0: Best friends for life. I was glad that Cracker and I were okay. Somehow, I figured that our shared experience would make us stronger. We walked down the hill, said goodbye, and went into our respective houses. I noticed that it was 10 after 10, and my husband was already in bed, snoring up a storm. This time, though, I didn't mind at all. Sam's the only one I love. His snoring won't keep me awake anymore, because I think I know how to fall asleep now. Only this time, instead of the dream bed, I'll sleep only in our bed.

We hope you enjoyed the show. If you would like to write to us or send us a reception report, our address is Tom Call Theater, Post Office Box 130, Beverly, Massachusetts 01915. Tom Call Theater, Post Office Box 130, Beverly, Massachusetts 01915.

What a good song. That is Saliva here on Rockwave. That is Click, Click, Boom. That track was released back in 2001 on their second album, Every 6 Seconds, as the lead single, and the song reappeared on their next studio effort, Back Into Your System. And if I recall, that particular song was used as an interval song in between bands at Oxfest 2010 in Maine at the Wiscasset Raceway at Oxfest 2010, which was a really good show, by the way. Shinedown was the headliner that year. Good evening or good day to you wherever you're listening from. Thank you so much for joining me today. This is a show I put together called Rockwave. It's featured on shortwave radio, on AM and FM radio in Aroostook County, Maine. And why have I chosen to do a show like this? Well, a couple of reasons. And the first reason is it seems like everywhere you go these days, another rock station is being shut down or it's changing formats or it's selling out to a major corporation. It's just not fair. And if you're listening on FM radio, perhaps you think there's just not enough mainstream rock in the area. Well, that's why I'm here, to bring you the mainstream rock. And there's just a long list of music that I'd like to play for you. So let's continue that right now. Let's head back to the 90s from Get a Grip. Here's Aerosmith. This is Living on the Edge.

That is Wholehearted by the band Extreme. And that song was released as the fourth and final single and closing track from their successful album Pornograffiti in 1991. And it reached number 4 on the Billboard Top 100. It also charted at number 12 in the UK singles chart. Well, way to go, Extreme. And if you like the band Extreme, they're also well known for their song More Than Words. And if you've listened to the radio over the past couple of decades, you've more than likely heard that song. You've tuned in to the radio show Rockwave, and what we're doing here is we're keeping rock and roll radio alive. We're trying to, anyway. And if you're a social media type of person, why not go on over to our Facebook page and give us a like on our Rockwave Facebook page. Rockwave on Facebook, and you can request a song there as well. All right, here's some simple Rockwave trivia for you. What state in the U.S. was the band Shinedown from? Was it A, Florida, B, Maryland, or C, California? The answer is coming up from Rockwave. Here they are now with the song Unity. I found

0: gone.
1: Well, if you said that is not David Essex, but I have no idea who that is. You were close, but no cigar, but you were right about the song. That was the song Rock On, originally done by David Essex, remade by Def Leppard. And that can be found on their album, Yeah, which is track 2 on that particular album. And if you ever buy the CD of Def Leppard's Yeah, you'll notice that it looks like a record, but it's very colorful. I will say this, I do like what Def Leppard added to the end of that song with their guitar riffs. I played Ozzy Osbourne in that set from Osmosis, and I Just Want You, and Shinedown in that set as well with Unity. Now, earlier I asked the question about Shinedown, what state did Shinedown originate from? Was it A, Florida, B, Maryland, or C, California? The answer is A. Shinedown actually originated from the state of Florida. And now you know. All right, well, if you can think back to the year 2008, and if you listen to the radio, you might have heard a song called You Somebody by the band Kings of Leon. Well, that song went into hot rotation, but another song got released off that album called Sex on Fire. Here's Kings of Leon right now. This is Sex on Fire on Rockwave.

For billions of years, mankind lived just like the animals. Then something happened, which unleashed the power of our imagination. We learned to talk.

Well, there's a trip back to 1997 for you. That is the band Live and their hit Lucchini's Juice. And it was not released as a single in the U.S., but it did reach number 35 on the Billboard Hot 100 Airplay chart, number one on the Billboard Modern Rock Tracks chart, and number two on the Mainstream Rock Tracks chart. All right, enough about charts. Let's talk about the music that we played before that. Pink Floyd in that set from The Division Bell. I played Keep Talking. And towards the beginning of that song, if you listen real carefully, you'll hear the robotic voice of Stephen Hawking talking about how humans learn to talk early on. May God rest his soul, and Stephen Hawking was definitely known as an amazing scientist. Kings of Leon in that set as well with Sex on Fire. Well, I certainly do hope that you are coping during the COVID-19 virus quarantine. I know a lot of us want things to go back to normal, and you know, I have to say this, I certainly do miss people, and I miss going to social gatherings. Well, here's a song that kind of sort of goes along with the times of now and what we're dealing with. Here's Nickelback and If Everyone Cared. Remind

Those are the Goo Goo Dolls on Rock Wave and Long Way Down. That's from their album, A Boy Named Goo. And if you're familiar with that album, you might recognize the song they did on it called Name, which was a very mellow song, but it was very, very popular back in the 90s. A few other releases came from that album as well, including that one, Long Way Down. And Johnny Resnick is the lead singer of the band, the Goo Goo Dolls. And one of my Facebook friends actually got a chance to meet Johnny Resnick in person. Hey, Lizzie, can you hook me up with some backstage passes? All right, we've come to the end of Rockwave. Thank you so much for listening this weekend or this evening, wherever you are. Please give us a like on our Facebook page, Rockwave on Facebook. Make a request there if you'd like as well. This has been Rockwave. Rockwave was an idea that I came up with after the legendary rock station WAAF was sold to a nonprofit company. Have yourself a great weekend. Like the D's said, you certainly do deserve it. We'll close it out with Cinderella. Don't know what you got till it's gone.

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I'm Scott Kugler. 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

That was Oblivio with a track called The Crash featuring Last Obelisk. And kicking off the show, we heard Hey, America's Burning from Unite the States Project. My name is Scott Kukler. You're listening to Fluxedo Junction. And here's a track from Pretty Blackmore called You Didn't Call here in Fluxedo Junction.

That was Warm from E.G. Holmes featuring Dave Edwards. And before that, we heard The Outsider from Marianne. Kicking off that set of music, we heard You Didn't Call by Pretty Blackmore. My name is Scott Kukler. You're listening to Fluxedo Junction, and we're going to keep on keeping on with our feature of the new Crypt Tonight compilation from Bongo Boy Records. The next track is from the new

That was Clark Ford with I'm Not a Bad Guy featuring Underground Treehouse. And before that, we heard the New Bardos with Just Another Dance in the City. My name is Scott Kukler. You're listening to Fluxedo Junction. This is our feature of the Kryptonite Volume 3 compilation from Bongo Boy Records. And before we move on to the next track, I just want to invite you to visit us on the web. 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Fluxedo Junction has our own site there. 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And you can email us, FluxedoArts@gmail.com. Let us know where in the world you're listening to us and what you like and what you don't like about what we're playing. And maybe let us know what you'd like to hear. And moving on, we're going to kick off this set of music with my own band. This is my group Monkey Grip and a song I wrote for my girlfriend Jamie called My Baby here on Fluxedo Junction.

That was The COVID Killer from Sinner Swing. Before that, we heard Oblivio with a track called One More. Kicking off that set of music was my own band, Monkey Grip, with the track called My Baby. That's from the Kryptonite Volume 3 compilation on Bongo Boy Records. And we are just about out of time and just about out of music. We have one last track from this album. Want to remind you that you can go to bongoboyrecords.com to get yourself any of this music or the entire album. 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We're on Facebook. And just send us an email, FluxedoArts@gmail.com. Let us know what you want to hear. And now for our last track. Here is Grit's Guitar with a track called Edge of Eternity featuring Harold Grit Vondenstein. And my name is Scott Kugler. This is Flux Theater Junction. Thanks for joining us.

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yeah, really good stuff right there by Shinedown. That's called Cut the Cord. And that was released in 2015 as the lead single from the band's fifth studio album, Threat to Survival. Good evening or good day to you wherever you are. Thank you so much for joining us on Rockwave. My name is Jason Hill, and I'm a huge fan of rock music. And to prove it to you, I'm going to play some really good stuff over the next hour that I'm pretty sure you will enjoy if you are a rock fan. Oh, and don't forget to give us a like on our brand new Facebook page, Rockwave on Facebook. Now, the band I'm playing for you right now was huge when I was a kid in the late 80s, early 90s. From their album Appetite for Destruction, here's Guns N' Roses. This is Mr. Brownstone.

that's what it's all about here at Rockwave. That is Spirit of Radio. It's a song released in 1980 by Canadian rock band Rush from their album Permanent Waves. And by the way, the song's name was inspired by Toronto radio station CFNY's slogan. It was significant in the growing popularity of the band, becoming their first top 30 single in Canada and reaching number 51 on the U.S. Hot 100. Before Rush, we played Monster Magnet in a song called Space Lord. That came out in the late 90s, right around the time that I was tipping back a few brewskis in my dorm room. And of course, we started the set off with Guns N' Roses from Appetite for Destruction. I played Mr. Brownstone. Moving on with the music here on Rockwave, I've always wondered how this band came up with its name. Here's Toad the Wet Sprocket. And

And there they are, Three Doors Down, and that's their hit, Kryptonite. And I remember when I used to be a mobile DJ, somebody came up to me and said, hey, can you play the Superman song? And I said, oh, that's Kryptonite by Three Doors Down. And yes, I did play the song. Before that, we played The Doors and their hit, Break On Through to the Other Side. Interesting story about how I found out about the band The Doors. I went to school with a kid who was a very talented guitar player, and he moved

on to be a very well-known independent artist. Eric Betancourt was the one that actually introduced me to the band The Doors, and I've been a fan of The Doors ever since. And who knows, we might end up playing some of Eric Betancourt's music right here on Rockwave. Before The Doors, I played Toad, The Wet Sprocket, and Fall Down. All right, so right now, we're going to put on some sunglasses, grow out our beards really long, and put on some hats and call ourselves ZZ Top. Here they are now with Give It Up.

You know, if you ask me, that was a song about noticing women that weren't necessarily your age, but they were hot and attractive nonetheless. That's Fountains of Wayne and Stacey's Mom. Right now, I want to take a moment to recognize the passing of one of their band members, Adam Schlesinger. Born in 1967, and he died April 1st at age 52 from the coronavirus. Adam's spirit will certainly live on, as he was a founding member of the band Fountains of Wayne. Before Fountains of Wayne, I played a song that I remember from high school. That's right, Firehouse and Don't Treat Me Bad. And I recently acquired their Greatest Hits album, which is really good. And we started that set off with the boys from ZZ Top and Give It Up. Let's hit rewind now on that old tape player, taking you back to 1984. You may have caught the movie Beverly Hills Cop. Well, Eddie Murphy starred in that role as Axel Foley. And here's a song from that movie soundtrack. Here's Bob Seger and Shake.

was definitely the song that got me into the band AC/DC. From the Razor's Edge, that's Money Talks. And another good track from the Razor's Edge, you probably have heard the song Thunderstruck. I'd highly recommend that you pick that one up. Before AC/DC, we played Garbage and Only Happy When It Rains. Shirley Manson is the lead singer of Garbage, and I'm certainly happy when it rains because it melts the snow. And before Garbage, we played Bob Seger and the Silver Bullet Band and Shakedown from Beverly Hills Cop. Well, now it's time to say goodbye to all our company. And yes, I was a fan of the Mickey Mouse Club back in the day. So thank you so much for listening to Rockwave this week and every week. 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So long, please wash your hands, practice social distancing, and don't forget to rock out. Rockwave was an idea that I composed after I found out that legendary rock station WAAF was sold and changed formats. This is Jason Hill. We'll talk to you next week. Here are the Stone Temple Pilots.

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2: Are you behaving tonight? Tonight is behave like we must behave, yeah.

Right you are, Dornberger. Welcome, welcome one and all to Behave Your Night, that famous funny old record show with yours truly, Sir Jack Scratchy, spinning all these good tunes, and you know by now that we are steeped in the 1920s. Well, we are going to feature 16 records from that halcyon decade between the world wars. We'll feature the Manhattan Dancemakers. We'll hear from the Broadway Dance Orchestra. And we'll even hear from Lou Gold's orchestra. Why don't we start things off with George Olson, household name in the 20s, and a nice little Walter Donaldson tune from 1926 on Behavioralite.

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Where'd you get those lips? Where'd you get those dimples, honey? Where'd you get that smile so sunny? Those teeth of pearl, those rosy cheeks. I've been in love for weeks and weeks. How'd you grow so sweet? How'd you grow so nice? Where'd you get that new blue bonnet with the do-do-do-do-do's on it? Please make me happy and put me wise. Where'd

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1: 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What have we got arms for? Why do we have stars above? Oh, you know, I know, everything's made for love. Do, do, do. What have we got eyes for? What have we tied for?

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Everything's made full of. Vincent Lopez and his Casa Lopez Orchestra. Lopez speaking. He even said that at the beginning of the record, didn't he? With the Revelers doing the vocal, January 3rd of 1927. And before that, we started things off with George Olson and his music. Where'd You Get Those Eyes? A wonderful Walter Donaldson composition, recorded July 16th of 1926 over at the Victor. Of course, George Olson's trio is Bob Borgia, Fran Fry, and Bob Rice doing the vocal. And of course, the people singing, everyone else in the orchestra, Floyd Rice and Bob Borgia on trumpet, Jack Fulton on trombone, Fran Fry, Edward Joyce, and Milton Noyle of the sax section. We don't know who's playing violin, but he's very good. Larry Murphy on piano, Bob Rice on banjo, Jack Hansen on the tuba, George Olson on the drums, of course, and Eddie Kilfeather made the arrangement of that one. This is Behavior Night. Sir Jack Scratchy here, and John L. over there. Hello, everybody. And, of course, we're featuring some good dance numbers here this afternoon. Danceable numbers, fun numbers. Yes, and we got them all at the Mechanical Music Extravaganza about 3 weeks ago. That's about right, yeah. All of them. Yeah. And we had some good stuff here. Why don't we hear another one here by a wonderful orchestra from Chicago.

Arnold Johnson and his Paramount Hotel Orchestra, though the Paramount Hotel is right next door to where Sophia's Club Cachet used to be. Yeah, it is, on West 46th. Yes. Memories of France, about 10 years after World War I, October 5th of 1928. You know, John Eld, you and the Buck and a Quarter Quartet should have played that the other night at the Anzac Day Ukulele Cabaret. Well, we were busy enough with what we did play. And I should say, ladies and gentlemen, John L. and the Buck and a Quarter Quartet killed them. It was the highlight event of the evening. And you can relive it all. Just go to YouTube and look for the Buck and a Quarter Quartet. Yeah, but don't pay too much attention to the violin player. Oh, John L., you're better than that. Thanks. Anyway, and of course, before that, That Certain Party, a nice Walter Donaldson tune. We're playing three Walter Donaldson tunes today. That's Dan Russo and Ted Fiorito's orchestra, the Oriole Orchestra. But by this time, they'd left the Oriole Terrace in Detroit. They were back in Chicago on December 18th of 1925, recording that, probably at the Edgewater Beach Hotel. Yes, indeed. This is Behavioral Night, that famous funny old record show, playing a lot of good old stuff, good danceable stuff. Why don't we hear something by the Broadway Bellhops?

sleeping Carolina, with a peaceful pillow beneath my weary head. 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

I am lonely, tired and lonely, crying for home in vain. Just like a butterfly that's caught in the rain. I'm longing for flowers, dreaming of bowers, back in the sun-kissed lane. Just like a butterfly that's caught in the rain. I know that all of the world is weary by that old crowded door. Why am I weak, so weary?

Steinbrenner there for sure. Yes, that's a harmony record of Lou Gold and his orchestra, Just Like a Butterfly That's Caught in the Rain, from May 13th of 1927, acoustically recording over at Harmony. And before that, Lay Me Down to Sleep in Carolina, another harmony record by the Broadway Bellhops from August 20th of 1926. The Broadway Bellhops at this time included Red Nichols on cornet and Miff Mole on trombone and Joe Tarto on the tuba. Yes, so it was quite a little operation there. Of course, the Broadway Bellhops was led by Sam Lennon. And he's probably playing the drums on that one. He oftentimes did. There's nobody listed as drummer. Anyway, it was a lot of fun there. Lay Me Down to Sleep in Carolina. The Broadway Bellhops, a nice little poetic little number there. The Behavioral Night community continues to grow, and we can't thank you enough. If you like what you hear, be sure you tell a friend, and be sure that you like Sir Jack Scratchy, Behavioral Night, and John L. on Facebook, Twitter, Instagram, and all other social media platforms. 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

0: big hit there as 1925 came to a close. Sweet Child, You're Driving Me Wild. That's the Broadway Dance Orchestra on Broadway record number 1002. That's the second one that they made. December 29th of 1925 there. It's actually Sam Lannon and his orchestra. Of course, that's Irving Kaufman taking the vocal on it. Before that, Abel Records, recorded sometime in July of 1926. And that one is called I've Got the Girl. That's a Walter Donaldson composition, our third one of the day. I think it's the last one, isn't it, John L? Yeah, it is. And, of course, the California Melody Men on Bell Records. Well, who are they? Did we were able to figure that one out? Yeah, it's Fred Hall and his orchestra. That's the only record they made with a pseudonym. No, it's not. They made lots of pseudonyms. I know, but it's the only one they use that particular pseudonym, the California Melody Men. Yes, they sound so mighty. The California Mighty Melody Men. They're lifting their basses and bass saxophones to get it going. I don't think there's a bass saxophone on there. Maybe the tuba, I guess. Yes, indeed. Let's have another one here. Why don't we hear the flip side of that with a Broadway Dance Orchestra? But it's a different Broadway Dance Orchestra from 1926.
1: Yeah! Yeah!

see him flop along the ground. He set an awful pace. He couldn't win a race from an old-fashioned snail. I never knew a horse could see so good in the dark. He must have found 100 different places to park. But I'm more than satisfied. Thanks for the buggy ride. I

0: That's called She's Still My Baby, the California Melody Men there, from July of 1926. There's no vocal credit on the record label. It doesn't even say there's a vocal. It's, what do you get for 25 cents? And before that, we heard the Broadway Dance Orchestra. This particular one is Nathan Glantz and his orchestra from February of 1926. Over at Banner Records, it's issued as Broadway 1002, so it's the second of the Broadways. Thanks for the buggy ride. And that one, it says who the vocalist is. It's Arthur Hall. So they both sound the same. We think that's a double dose of Arthur Hall in that set there. Arthur Hall, of course, is not Arthur Fields. He's somebody else. Although sometimes Arthur Fields' name does appeal, is being masqueraded by Arthur Hall, but no, that's not who it is.
1: Would you like to get in touch with us? Well, you can do so email by emailing behaviornight, behaviornight, at yahoo.com. 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And we do have some people we do need to say hello to, don't we, John L? Yeah, actually, we've got Stephen in Pennsylvania, and we also heard from Ron. Oh, yes, the bass player. Yes. Well, it's good to hear both from both of you, and thank you for writing in.

That's called Have You Forgotten? By the Manhattan Dance Makers. Manhattan Dance Makers is a studio group primarily recording on Harmony Records, like this one, from this vintage. August 21st of 1926 is when it was recorded. Jules Levy Jr. may be the cornet player in it, but it was led by Ben Selvin, and most of their stuff is very klezmer-sounding, just like that one is. They must have played a lot of those at bar mitzvahs, no question about it. Before that, The Doll Dance, nice piano novelty number written by Nacio Herb Brown in 1927. There it is by Lou Gold in his orchestra, recorded May 13th of that year. Lou Gold, an excellent pianist, he's joined by somebody else. We suspect that it might be James Kern, the same fellow that's sometimes on George Olsen's records. The Behavior Night community continues to grow, and we can't thank you enough. If you like what you hear, be sure you tell a friend, and be sure that you like Sir Jack Scratchy, Behavior Night, and John L. on Facebook, Twitter, Instagram, and all other social media platforms. 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From all of us at Behavior Night, thank you very much.

If you said go and get the moon, I'd go right out and get that moon. That's how I feel about you, sweetheart. Believe me, no matter what the task may be, I'll do just what you

you, just as you say, come what may, I will see it through. For you, dear, if I can't have you for my own, I'd rather go

Dan Russo and Ted Fiorito's orchestra there. I Want to Go Where You Go, Then I'll Be Happy. That's from December 18th of 1925, recorded in Chicago, probably at the Edgewater Beach Hotel, or it could have been at the Uptown Theater. Both of those places were where the Oriole Orchestra was playing at that time. They weren't playing at the Oriole Terrace anymore. They had played there about 1924, 1925, well, not this late in 25, in Detroit. They had moved back to Chicago, where they were playing, and there's some excellent piano accordion work there by a fellow, nobody knows his name today, but his name was Frank Papil, and you heard him very, very closely in that one, yes. Before that, well, a nice little number called That's How I Feel About You, Arnold Johnson's Hotel Paramount Orchestra. That's recorded October 5th of 1928. And this orchestra has got some great people in it. You heard from Mickey Bloom on trumpet. You heard from Paul Van Loan. Yes, Paul Van Loan is the trombone player. And there's some clarinet breaks in there by the wonderful Pete Pimiglio. It's a wonderful record there. That's How I Feel About You, Arnold Johnson and his Hotel Paramount Orchestra. Of paramount importance. Yes, indeed. Let's hear one here by Lopez. Lopez speaking. The Behavior Night community continues to grow, and we can't thank you enough. If you like what you hear, be sure you tell a friend, and be sure that you like Sir Jack Scratchy, Behavior Night, and John L. on Facebook, Twitter, Instagram, and all other social media platforms. 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From all of us at Behavior Night, thank you very much.

0: I diddle diddle and the cat and the fiddle and the cow went out on a spree. Now how in the devil can the cat and the fiddle and the cow get along without me? Had a little quart, it's all gone now. I know where and here is how. I diddle diddle, now my quart's in the middle of the cat and the fiddle and the cow.
1: Oh, hi diddle diddle. And the cow.
2: Moo, moo.
1: Hi diddle diddle. And the cow.
2: Moo, moo.
0: When the clouds are gray and the sun don't shine, start to sing this little rhyme.
1: Hi diddle diddle. And the cow.
2: Moo.

0: boss. No boss.
1: How now, brown cow? Yes, hi diddle diddle. That's George Olsen and his music there. The vocal refrain, of course, is the vocal trio Bob Borgia, Fran Fry, and Bob Rice, recorded July 16th of 1926. Ironically, that song is written by Carlton Coon of the Coon Sanders Nighthawks. However, I don't have any evidence that Coon Sanders ever played it, so perhaps Carlton Coon just penned it off and Joe Sanders said, no, let's not do that one. They gave it to George Olsen at Victor, and that's a pretty popular record. It turns up quite a lot. It's a good one, too. It's also recorded by Charlie Strait's orchestra as well. Before that, the Song of the Wanderer. Where shall I go when I go? The Revelers, or the Singing Sophomores, as they were known on Brunswick Records. Vincent Lopez, Lopez speaking, and his Casa Lopez Orchestra from January 3rd of 1927. And in the orchestra, there's some pretty decent people here. You've got Bob Efros and Einar Swan on trumpet, Charlie Butterfield on trombone, Larry Abbott, George Napoleon and Billy Hamilton are the sax section. Xavier Cugat and Don Yates are the violins. Artie Schutt is on piano. Frank Reno on banjo. Joe Tarto playing the tuba break. And Willie Kessler on drums. It's a pretty darn good record. Vincent Lopez often announces Lopez speaking at the beginning of many of his records from this era, and he made records from the early 20s all the way up until almost 1950. A household name and quite a large

0: those days from the 1920s. And the music, well, we certainly love it, and we certainly play a lot of it. And we got more of it, yes. And this particular assortment featured several dime store records. They're not always in the best of condition, but they always are very unique and very entertaining. And you can't go wrong with a good Lou Gold record, whether it's on Harmony or whether it's on any of the other labels. They're always pretty good. For those of you listening on Radio Angela, listen up. Behavior Night is now going to be alternate weeks. Yes, the first and third Tuesday of the month. We are producing programs that you will not hear on Radio Angela. So if you want to not miss an episode, be sure to tune in on Fridays to 7490, where you'll hear all of the episodes in order the way they should be. Yes. Well, we got to make way for some stuff coming up next on the radio and everywhere else. Behavior Night is a production of Sugar River Foundation Incorporated. Executive producer is J.S. Landry. Yours truly, Sir Jack Scratchy, actively working on the next program. And so we'll see you next week.
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3: 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My name is Scott Kugler. 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And this being Christmas Eve, we're going to bring you some holiday music. 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

That was the Smithereens with Christmas Morning, and kicking off this special Christmas edition of Flixito Junction, of course, we had the Beatles. Christmas time is here again. My name is Scott Kukler. 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We're going to keep things moving along with our old friends the Gripweeds and a song called Christmas Dream here on Flixito Junction.

That was Stryper with Reason for the Season. And before that, we heard the great, late, great Jimi Hendrix with his Christmas medley of The Little Drummer Boy, Silent Night, and Auld Lang Syne. And kicking off that set of music, we heard our old friends, the Gripweeds. And we are rapidly coming to the end of our program this week. We've got a few more for you. So we're going to keep things moving along with the Monkees here on Flexito Junction.

0: Santa, pass us that bottle, will you?
1: That was Jethro Tull with Christmas Song, and before that we heard the Monkees with Ryushiru, and that brings us just about to the end of our program. Once again, my name is Scott Kukler. This is Fluxedo Junction. 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I hope you all have a wonderful holiday and a great new year. We will see you next week. In the meantime, here's a song to kind of wrap things up. Noel Paul Stuckey from Peter, Paul, and Mary, and Christmas Dinner. Merry Christmas, everyone.

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2: Good evening, ladies and gentlemen, and welcome to Tom Call Theater. Tonight's episode is called Dead Horse Beach. It stars Jackie Silva, Mackenzie Griffin, Barry Meluzzo, and Keith Albee.

0: Janie!
1: So, Conrad, this is where you come every morning before work?
2: Yes. I love it here, watching the sunrise over Dead Horse Beach.
1: It seems like a lonely place.
2: It is. Look around. 6 o'clock in the morning, and this is the most unpopulated destination in Salem, Massachusetts.
1: I have to agree with you there.
2: I like to start my day off peacefully. That's all. Before I go to work.
1: But this is our week off together. Our vacation time.
2: And what a great opportunity to share this wonderful spot with you.
1: I'm glad you did it. But why haven't you taken me here before now?
2: Quite frankly, I thought it might trigger memories of your late first husband, Arnie.
1: There was a long time ago when I would have cringed at those two words, late husband. But he went missing over 10 years ago. When they found his capsized boat, but not his body, I held out hope that he was still alive, somewhere.
2: I know.
1: But I finally accepted his fate. Besides, I'm happily married to you now.
2: I certainly hope so, Lynn, because I don't know what I'd do without you.
1: You can bet on it. Hey, why is this place called Dead Horse Beach?
2: It's because back in the 1800s, this beach was far enough from people's homes, it was thought to be a good place to bury dead horses.
1: Lots of people must have had horses since there were no cars back then.
2: There's a legend that many of the horses that were buried were found to have been dug up the next morning. No carcasses, just the empty holes in the sand. It was very strange indeed.
1: On that note, I'm going back to the house. I hope you won't be too long, Conrad. We have a week off together.
2: I'll be back before you know it. I just want to read for a little while first.
1: Okay. Oh, look! What an interesting bottle over there. I must have it for my collection. The sun is shining right through it.
2: Bring it home then, Lynn.
1: I think I will. This is so amazing. This blue glass bottle seems to be collecting the sunlight and then bending and projecting all kinds of colors. Now it's mine. I'm putting it in my bag. Oh, there's another bottle in the sand over there. It looks like it's shooting out colors, just like the bottle in my bag. A Moxie bottle? I hate f***ing Moxie bottle. Oh, I'm sorry. Are you okay? That's funny. There's nobody anywhere. Just a Moxie bottle in a million pieces. And, oh, of course, Conrad on the other side of the beach. Now it's really time to go home.

0: Hi, excuse me.
1: Oh, are you talking to me?
0: Yes, I didn't mean to startle you.
1: Believe me, you didn't scare me. I was completely lost in this magazine I'm reading.
0: What's the name of the magazine?
1: It's, Popular Mechanics.
0: Whoa, I bet you're a real mechanical man.
1: Well, I guess you could say that. Does that mean I look like a robot to you?
0: Oh, no. I think you look like wow.
1: Wait a minute. Let me unpack what you just said to me.
0: Go ahead.
1: So you meant that I'm cute, kind of young and athletic looking, and I'm in your league?
0: Yes, all of that.
1: Cool.
0: Do you think that you could do me a favor?
1: Sure, anything.
0: It's just that there's nobody else on the beach except us. Would you be kind enough to apply suntan lotion to my back?
1: Yes, of course, I can do that. Let me just stand up here next to you.
0: Here's the lotion. What's the name of this beach anyway?
1: This is Dead Horse Beach. Where do you want me to start?
0: You can start at my shoulders and work your way down.
1: All right.
0: Why would anyone name it Dead Horse Beach?
1: I don't know. Maybe somebody got flogged here once.
0: Ooh, that's hot.
1: Oh, no. I didn't mean it that way. I was just making a joke, a pun. You know, flogging a dead horse.
0: No, I mean that the lotion is hot. I think that the bottle was in direct sunlight for too long.
1: I'm sorry. Do you want me to stop?
0: No. Please, keep going on my back. I can finish the rest. I need an even tan.
1: Hey, I don't even know anything about you. Like your name, your age, etc.
0: Well, that's a coincidence. I also don't know your name, age, or how long you've been married. Oh, I'm sorry. I thought that you were wearing a wedding ring, but clearly you're not. Sometimes my eyes play horrible tricks on me.
1: Maybe you should make an appointment with an eye doctor. Do you usually wear glasses?
0: No, I never wear them. I have 20/20 vision.
1: I covered your back. Oh, look. The lotion must have made my wedding ring fall off my finger. Oh, thank God I found it in my pocket. Hi, my name is Conrad. I'm 42 years old and also happily married to my wife of 7 years, Lynn.
0: I'm glad to make your acquaintance, Conrad. I'm Amy, and I'm forever 20. If you know what I mean.
1: No, I don't know what that means. What does it mean?
0: Well, since we're both being brutally honest, right?
1: Yes, I told you the truth.
0: I died, drowning in the ocean when I was 20 years old.
1: Look, Amy, I told you the truth.
0: Conrad, I'm a genie. I've resided in a bottle, out in the water. What's the year now?
1: Why, it's 2017.
0: I died in 2006. If I was mortal, I would be 31 years old now.
1: Listen, let me get my car so I can give you a ride to the Salem Hospital emergency room. I'm sure that they can help you.
0: No, you must believe me.
1: Well, where's the bottle you live in?
0: It's over there, on the other side of the beach. Follow me, I'll show you.
1: All right.
0: There. See?
1: All I see is shattered glass all over the place.
0: That's because some bimbo grabbed it and smashed it. And all my furnishings in it, against that rock.
1: You lived in a bottle for 11 years?
0: No, I've existed in a bottle for 11 years, not lived. There's a difference.
1: Please forgive me, but this is so hard to comprehend.
0: I know a way to prove everything to you.
1: How?
0: As a genie, I can't fulfill my own wishes, but I can grant 3 wishes to others. Conrad, would you wish that my bottle and all my furnishings get restored?
1: Okay, I'll play along.
0: No, Conrad, please, be very sincere.
1: I sincerely wish that Amy's bottle and all her furnishings become restored. I can't believe my eyes.
0: See?
1: I guess you have been telling me the truth.
0: Come with me into my house.
1: How is that even possible?
0: I'll show you. It's called magic, Conrad. With it, anything is possible.
1: Wow! This place is huge!
0: That's because we are miniaturized.
1: You lived 11 years in here? I mean, not lived, existed. Amy, how did you drown?
0: I was 20 years old, and I met this nice guy on the beach. He seemed harmless. He had a cooler, full of wine coolers, and invited me to go on his boat. I went with him. I shouldn't have, but I did. When we were out on the deep ocean, he hit me on the head, and I drowned.
1: Were you from around here?
0: No. I was a drifter, floating from place to place. I had no family to speak of. I'm sure to this day, nobody knows I'm missing. I suddenly realized that I'm not much different now than when I was alive.
1: Amy, look up there. A giant black ant is starting to crawl into your house.
0: Oh, gross! There's an army of ants walking all over the outside of the bottle.
1: Not just gross. Those bugs are lethal. I bet that they're attracted to all the moxie soda residue in this bottle.
0: Yes. And I guess we restored the bottle a little too much.
1: Could it get any worse? A bumblebee is in here.
0: You can whisk them away. I can't.
1: Oh, yeah. I wish that all the ants and the bee disappear and don't return. Whew. Amy, has this ever happened to you before?
0: Never. My bottle was always capped because I was out at sea.
1: How did you breathe or eat?
0: I don't have to do those things. Since I drowned, I'm no longer immortal. I'm not subject to death.
1: Hey, I just thought of something. How many wishes can you grant me?
0: Just three.
1: Excuse me for fact-checking, but my first wish was to rebuild your home, and my second wish was to exterminate your home. That means that I only have one wish left.
0: Yes, Conrad. You have one wish left. But hold off. Be careful what you wish for.
1: Okay.
0: You gotta be smart and not impulsive.
1: I know. Let's go now.
0: Where?
1: Out of the bottle. That's not going to use up my last wish, is it?
0: No.
1: Good. Then let's both get out of here. My wife is probably wondering why I'm so late coming home. I'll try to sneak you into the house.
0: Why don't I stay in here? That way you can bring me home in your beach bag.
1: That's actually a good idea. Thank you, Amy.
2: I've been back home now for 5 hours. It's 12 noon. Where is Conrad? He said he wanted to read for an hour at the beach. That's all. It's not like he's reading Playboy. Conrad should have been home 4 hours ago. We're on a shared staycation together. But this doesn't feel like together. Oh, yes. I almost forgot about that beautiful bottle I found on the beach. Here it is in my bag. Now I'll need to clean this with an old rag. Let's see. Old rag. I know. I'll get one of Conrad's white undershirts from his underwear drawer. It figures. His underwear drawer is wide open. I know it's a small thing, but it drives me bonkers. Why can't the man close his own drawer? There. He won't even know his undershirt is missing. Now I've got my new bottle in one hand and a clean rag in my other hand. I'm going to rub it until it looks new again. This bottle will be number one in my collection. Wow! This bottle is getting hot!
1: I am your genie. Your wish is my command.
2: Arnie?
1: Lynn?
2: Oh my God! I thought you were dead. But you're here?
1: Yes, Lynn. I did die. I fell off my boat and drowned.
2: 11 years ago, they found your boat, but not you. I held on to hope.
1: I'm sorry, Lynn.
2: Why did you take the boat out without me? We always cruised together, Arnie.
1: I wish I could answer that question, but I can't. I acted impulsively, I guess. And look where it got me. Now I'm a genie who lives in a bottle.
2: In this bottle? Oh, I believe in all that stuff. I also know I waited for what felt like forever for you to return home.
1: Lynn, I was literally a shipwreck waiting for you. When I drowned, time stopped. When I became aware that my soul became a genie, that bottle that you have there became a time capsule and a shrine to you.
2: How remarkable that you're standing in front of me and talking to me.
1: Just realize this, Lynn. I'm only a ghost, but I remember everything we did together and everything we meant to each other.
2: Yes.
1: Are you remarried?
2: Yes. Sorry.
1: Don't apologize. I'm happy for you and relieved. Does he treat you well?
2: Oh, he's wonderful. But I don't know where he is. Conrad has been missing for 4 hours.
3: Okay, Amy. I successfully climbed into the bedroom window. You can come out of the bottle.
0: So, this is your bedroom?
3: Yes, but we need to be quiet. My wife is home.
0: Why are we sneaking around? You're not cheating on her.
3: I know, but she'd never believe the truth that you're a genie who owes me one more wish.
0: Is that her voice I hear out there?
3: Yeah, she often talks to herself.
0: Sure sounds like she's talking to a man.
3: You're right. I hope she's not having an affair. Quick, let me put your bottle in the top drawer of my dresser. Now let's both go into the bottle and listen to what's going on.
0: Okay.
1: I know how we can locate your husband.
2: How?
1: Do you have a magic ball?
2: No, I've never even heard of such a thing.
1: You can buy them in any toy store. All you need to do is rub the ball with an article of clothing with the scent of who you want to find. Then put the ball on the ground and follow it. It will lead you to the missing person.
2: There's a toy store up the street. Do you want to accompany me?
1: Sure, but you'll need a piece of Conrad's clothing.
2: Come with me into the bedroom.
3: Amy, she's inviting him into our bedroom.
0: Unbelievable.
2: Here we are, Arnie. Hey, I thought I shut this underwear drawer.
1: Do you have mice? I thought I heard mice.
2: Not that I know of. Here's one of Conrad's dirty socks from the hamper. If this doesn't work, nothing will. Come on, Arnie. Let's go buy a magic ball.
1: Lynn, that's an exquisite Persian rug you have in the parlor.
2: Thank you. I bought it on sale at Walmart.
1: Fascinating.
2: Here we are at Kitty Coop Toys.
1: Let's go in. I haven't been in a toy store since I was a living kid.
2: Me neither. Hey, Arnie, come look at this over here.
4: Trick or treat, smell my feet. Give me something good to eat. My dad's a doctor.
1: Wow, look at this. I haven't seen this since I was a kid.
5: It's in the tin cards. It's in the cards. It's not in the cards.
6: Let me brush my hair. I'm hungry. fortune. This will turn out differently than you expect. Oh, you don't need to worry about this.
2: I love toys.
1: Look out, Lynn. I'm coming at you.
2: Oh, sorry. I guess we got a little carried away.
7: Yeah, sorry.
4: A little carried away? I would say a lot more than a little. How may I help you? How may I help you?
2: Well, we were wondering...
4: Yes?
2: Do you have magic balls?
4: Too much information. Oh, yes, I do. In fact, they are so popular that they keep disappearing off the shelves. So I keep them here, up front. How many do you want?
2: Just one.
4: That will be $8.
2: Here you are.
1: Thanks.
4: Come again.
1: That was fun.
2: Arnie, can you open the packaging while I get Conrad's dirty sock ready?
1: Certainly. Here you go.
2: Now, I'm rubbing Conrad's fragrant foot hosiery all over the ball.

0: I think that's enough, Lynn. Now, place the ball on the pavement.
1: Okay. Wow, look at it go. Let's catch up to it.
0: I know. The last thing we want to do is lose the magic ball, too.
1: Look, Arnie. It stopped at our house. Now the ball is rolling up the steps to the top. How can it defy gravity like that?
0: Because it really is a magic ball. Now it is still and waiting for you to open the front door.
1: Okay, let me find my keys. It's rolling into the bedroom.
0: Let's follow it.
1: Now it's rolling up the dresser, slowly, defying gravity again. It stopped and appears stuck on the top underwear drawer. Maybe it thinks it's looking for the other sock.
0: No, Lynn. Open the drawer. Let's see what's in there.
1: All right.
0: What do you see?
1: A freaking Moxie bottle? Conrad knows I hate the stuff. How many more secrets does he have that I don't know? I'll bet that there are empty Moxie bottles all over the house, strategically hidden so I don't find them.
0: I'm afraid it's probably far worse than that.
1: What makes you say that?
0: Pick up the bottle and look inside for yourself.
1: Okay.
2: Look, Conrad, there's a giant eyeball looking down at us from the top of the bottle.
3: That's my wife's giant eyeball. I'd recognize it anywhere.
2: Conrad Carpenter, what are you doing in this Moxie bottle with a girl? Is that where you've been all this time? You're not as big of a man as I thought. Come out at once.
3: Okay, Amy. We better do it.
1: Conrad, who is she?
3: Lynn, you may not believe, but it's the truth. Amy is a genie I met at the beach. It's simply platonic, and she owes me one more wish.
1: Do you think I'm an idiot?

0: Yes, you did. You murdered me. You hit me on the back of the head and drowned me from your boat 11 years ago.
1: Arnie, you didn't tell me you had another woman on your boat, did you? Was it really her?
2: Yes, Lynn, it was.
1: So, you were cheating on me?
2: No, not exactly. I met her on the beach and ended up inviting her to take a boat ride. That's all.
0: That's all? You murdered me! You lured me with wine coolers and then drowned me!
1: Is that all true, too, Arnie?
2: Look, I think I can help everyone understand. Lynn, I'm glad I saw you again. Conrad, I'm happy to meet you. Amy, I need to make amends with you.
0: Murderer!
2: Please, allow me the opportunity to explain.
0: You better make it good.
2: Let's all sit down on that beautiful Persian rug on the floor in the parlor.
1: Why?
2: Because I'm a genie, and I'm going to take you on a magic carpet ride. Just find a comfortable space to sit on the rug.
1: Okay.
0: All right, but I have my reservations.
3: Oh, no. You're not getting me on a flying carpet. I'm terrified of heights.
2: There have never been real flying carpets in history. That was all just a myth. Riding a rug was much more of a hypnotic trip. The power of suggestion. The genie hypnotized everyone, and they had the sensation of traveling through time without the need of seatbelts and helmets.
3: I'm scared that I might fall off.
1: Conrad, be quiet and take a Xanax.
0: You're going to give him a street drug?
1: No. His doctor prescribed Xanax for when we travel on a plane.
3: Okay, Lynn. I'll take it. I have my bottled water.
2: Is everybody ready?
3: Yes.
1: Yes.
0: Yes,

0: Okay, riders. We have reached our destination and are hovering over the waters where my boat was anchored 11 years ago.
1: Hey, Arnie! Are you married?
0: Of course not.
2: You lied to her, Arnie. Look, your wedding ring isn't even on your finger down there.
0: I know. Would you like a wine cooler, Amy? I've got lots of them.
1: Sure, like two or three or four.
0: Don't stand so close to the edge of the boat, Amy.
1: And why not?
0: Because you can fall overboard if you're not careful. Can you swim?
1: No, but I'm not planning on going swimming. I'm here to be on the love boat. With a captain who's like, wow.
0: Then, Amy, since you can't swim, you must put on a life vest.
1: I'm 20 years old. I'm an adult, not a little kid. I'm fine. In fact, I'm invincible.
3: I was so naive down there.
1: Look, up in the sky, Arnie.
0: Where?
1: Up there. We're pointing. That bright floating object, it's so well lit. I can see myself up there with three other people. Hi, me! And three other people! Look! They're waving back!
3: Hey, I remember that. Everyone, wave at old live me. Hi, Amy from the past.
0: I don't see anything but lightning. That actually looks like it's getting closer. Are you, excuse me for asking, high on something?
1: Yes, I am. I'm high on life.

Ele.

let you die. 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

0: And now, the magic carpet ride is over and the lights are coming on.
1: Well, Arnie, maybe you both drowned, but it's obvious to me that you were trying to seduce her. You took her out on our boat, behind my back. I can't believe you did that to me.
0: Lynn, I didn't have to show you this. Please, stop beating it into the ground. I'm dead. Long time dead. I paid for my mistakes with my life. I still may have to pay for a very long time.
2: Arnie, I hope you forgive me. I was wrong calling you a murderer. I was young, stupid, on drugs, and very messed up. I'm sorry you died trying to save me.
0: It's okay. I'm just glad we're finally at peace with each other. Hey, who's snoring?
1: It's Conrad. I guess the Xanax knocked him out.
3: It's okay. I'm waking up now. What did I miss?
1: Nothing much. Just many more reasons why I'm so much in love with you.
3: Do you mean it? Can we still enjoy our staycation together?
1: You bet.
3: Hey, what about Amy and Arnie?
0: What do you say, Amy? Now that you know the truth, do you want to ditch that moxie bottle and hook up with me?
2: Not on your death, Arnie. You're going back on the ocean, right?
0: Of course. I want to be around to help ships in distress.
2: Well, not me. I want no part of the ocean anymore. My moxie bottle has a 5-cent deposit. All I have to do is lay around on the ground. When they pick me up thinking they'll just get a nickel, I can grant them 3 wishes.
3: Not so fast, Amy. I haven't forgotten that you owe me 1 more wish.
2: I haven't forgotten. What do you wish for?
3: I wish that you remain safe for the rest of your career as a genie, helping others.
2: That's so nice. Granted.
1: Arnie?
0: Yes, Lynn?
1: I get 3 wishes, too, right?
0: Of course.
1: Well, for my first wish, I also wish that you remain safe for the rest of your career as a genie.
0: Thank you, Lynn. Granted.
1: For my second and third wish, I'd like to win Powerball. Twice.
0: Granted. Don't forget to buy your lottery tickets.
1: Thanks, Arnie.
0: Goodbye, Lynn and Conrad.
1: Goodbye.
3: Thanks, Arnie. Goodbye, Amy.
1: Good luck, Amy.

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If you would like to write to us or send us a reception report, our address is Tom Call Theater, Post Office Box 130, Beverly, Massachusetts 01915. 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
2: Are you behaving tonight? Tonight is behaving like we must behave, yeah.

Thank you very much, Dornberger, and welcome to a special edition of Behavior Night, that famous funny old record show, where we're all about the classic pop and jazz of the 20s and 30s. Yours truly, Sir Jack Scratchy, in front of the microphone, and it's my pleasure today to celebrate one of the gods, if you will, of jazz, one of the patron saints of jazz. That is today, Leon Bix Beiderbecke. It's his birthday, March 10th of 1903. He revolutionized jazz with his legendary cornet playing and also his compositions, piano solos and whatnot. We'll start things off with Bix and the Wolverines and the Riverboat Shuffle, Jeanette Record. 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

To start things off with, on Behavior Night, this Bix Lives edition, two different versions of the Riverboat Shuffle, which was originally called Freewheeling. Yes, Hoagie Carmichael wrote it. We heard Frank Trumbauer's orchestra from May 9th, 1927, and then before that, the Wolverines doing it on May 6th of 1924 in Richmond, Indiana. Of course, the Wolverines are Bix on cornet, Jimmy Hartwell on clarinet, George Johnson on tenor sax, Dick Voynow on piano, Bob Gillette on the banjo, Min Liebrock on tuba, and Vic Moore on drums. And then, of course, Frankie Trumbauer's orchestra, Bix, is there, along with Bill Rank, Frank Trumbauer, Don Murray, Doc Riker, Itzy Ritzkin, Eddie Lang, and, of course, Chauncey Morehouse on drums. Yes, this is Behavior Night. Welcome to Behavior Night. Sir Jack Scratchy in front of the microphone and John L. behind the microphone. Yes, hello, everybody. And Bix lives. Yes, Bix was born on March 10th, 1903, and he had a very filled life with lots of music, lots of records, and he died tragically on August 6th of 1931 in New York City, in Bliss Street in Queens, specifically. It's now called 36th Street, but back then it was called Bliss Street. Well, let's hear another one here by Bix and Paul Wayman's orchestra.

heart is clubbing, chillin', weepin', eyes are rubbin', pains are creepin', clothes are turpin', all day long. Up to that wash and soap and down to that water once more. Head down low, head low. Up to that wash and soap and down to that water once more.

the shore, the river swinging on by the door. 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Hear that river lowly moaning, moaning low. I'm going to that river, going down to that river someday. 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
1: Mm-mm, you ain't going nowhere.
0: Nowhere. 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
0: Send me a sweet chariot for the end of the troubles I've seen.
1: You see them, Pappy, I won't let a rocking chair get you.
0: Judgment Day, yes, son, I'm chained to my rocking chair.

two more by Hoagie Carmichael. That is to say, compositions. In fact, one of them featuring Hoagie Carmichael singing. Actually, both of them featuring Hoagie Carmichael singing. That one there, of course, is Rocking Chair, recorded in New York City on May 21st of 1930. Hoagie Carmichael's orchestra, which, of course, is featuring Bix. And it also features Tommy Dorsey and Benny Goodman. And it's a good one there, yes. Before that, well, it's Paul Whiteman's orchestra, one of the first records Bix made with Paul Whiteman's orchestra, recorded in Chicago on November 18th of 1927. Of course, it's the Washboard Blues, complete long arrangement there. Hoagie Carmichael and Bix were best of buddies, and it's a good possibility that Bix was living with Hoagie Carmichael at the University of Indiana in the spring of 1924. Bix, of course, remained very, very close with Hoagie Carmichael throughout his life, and Hoagie Carmichael even returned the admiration, specifically in one of his tunes from the 1940s, Skylark, where he actually quotes Bix's solos, a couple of Bix's solos, including Davenport Blues, which we'll hear coming up, in fact, in the next set. This is Behaviorite saluting Bix Beiderbecke. Bix lives, and we're going to hear another one here by the Sioux City Six.

Big Spider Mech and his rhythm jugglers. That's what they are, and they're juggling the rhythm very nicely on Bix's composition, The Davenport Blues, recorded in Richmond, Indiana, Jeanette Records, on January 26th of 1925. Of course, Bix is here along with Don Murray, Tommy Dorsey, Paul Mertz, and Tommy Gargano. Before that, well, we had a nice little number recorded October 10th of 1924 in New York City. It's called Flock O' Blues by the Sioux City Six. The number was written by the pianist Rue Bloom, but of course we've got Bix, Miff Mole on trombone, Frankie Trumbauer on the C melody, Min Liebrock on the tuba, and Vic Moore on the drums on the Sioux. They are the Sioux City Six. Yes, recording in New York City. This is Behavior Night. Bix Lives.

That's called Humpty Dumpty. It has nothing to do with falling off a wall or all the king's horses and all the king's men, but it does have all of Frankie Trumbauer's men in there, specifically Bix, Bill Rank, Frankie Trumbauer, Don Murray, Bobby Davis, and Adrian Rollini, Joe Venuti and Eddie Lang, of course, Frank Signorelli on piano, and of course, on drums, a fellow named Chauncey Morehouse. And Chauncey wrote the tune that was before that one, Crazy Cat, obviously an allusion to the newspaper comic strip from the time. Frankie Trumbauer and Chauncey Morehouse wrote that. Both of those sides recorded September 28th, 1927. And it's been our pleasure, John L., to have met the Morehouse grandchildren. Well, at least three of them, Susan Reed, Ellen Bacotti, and Lisa Morehouse. They oftentimes come to these festivals and are more than happy to share stories about their poppy. Yes, Chauncey Morehouse was a fabulous drummer, went on to do lots of studio work long after the Bix years ended, and was always there to talk about Bix if anyone ever asked. There was a collegial atmosphere amongst all of those people who went through the Gene Goldkett Orchestra. It was as if they had gone to a fraternity or had gone through the military together. They all were very loyal and always had good things to say about one another.

That's called Jubilee, recorded January 9th of 1928. That's Frankie Drumbauer and the orchestra. Before that, another Chauncey Morehouse composition. Yes, it's called Crying All Day. The New Orleans Lucky Seven is what it says on the record label, but don't let it fool you. Joe Venuti's four-string violin there should give it away. It's really Frankie Trombauer's orchestra, recorded October 25th of 1927 in New York City at OK Records. Most of the Frankie Trombauer, all of them, were all issued on the OK record label. This is Behavioral Night. There's a few more people that we should say hello to and thank you to in the, as part of the Bix Beiderbecke legacy. Of course, two of them would be Bix's grandnephew and grandniece. That would be Christopher Beiderbecke and Elizabeth Beiderbecke Hart. They're very much unwavering in their support of their granduncle Bix. And, of course, another fellow from the Davenport, Iowa area. Without him, a lot of us never would have gotten to know each other. And, of course, that would be Josh Duffy. Josh Duffy leads the fine Josh Duffy Orchestra. He's also busy with another group called the Greystone Monarchs. And I understand on Sundays, occasionally, he plays in a jazz trio at the Black Hawk Hotel in Davenport, Iowa. A busy musician and a very important historian, Josh Duffy.

That's called Sugar. It's the Maceo Pinkard tune called Sugar. The Full Paul Whiteman Orchestra from February 28th of 1928. And before that, the Waddle Donaldson tune. It's called Borneo. That's a Bill Challis arrangement recorded April 10th of 1928 by Frank Trumbauer's orchestra. Rumor has it that Bill Challis wrote that for the Full Paul Whiteman band, and Whiteman rejected it. So they went over to OK Records and recorded it as the Frank Trumbauer Orchestra. Bix is here along with Charlie Margolis on trumpet, Bill Rank on trombone, Irving Friedman, Frank Trumbauer, Charles Strickfadden, and Min Liebrock are the sax section. Matty Malick is here on violin instead of Joe Venuti. Lenny Hayton is on piano. Eddie Lang's on guitar. And Harold McDonald is playing the drums. Yes, it's a nice little number there. Borneo. Scrappy Lambert is the vocalist.

It's the same title, but a totally different tune, Sugar. This one's written by Milton Yeager and Jack Yellen and a couple of other people. And that's Frankie Trumbauer and his orchestra, the real Frank Trumbauer Orchestra, with Bix, Bill Rank, Frank Trumbauer, Don Murray, Bobby Davis, Adrian Rollini, Joe Venuti and Eddie Lang, Frank Signorelli, and, of course, Chauncey Morehouse on drums. The vocal here is by a duo, Ed Macy and John Ryan. Now, the same tune, that was recorded on October 26th of 1927. The same tune was recorded over at Victor, either that same day or the next day in 1927, by a group calling themselves Red Nickel Stompers. And it's a little bit up-tempo, same number, many of the same players are there, but Bix is not. Frank Trumbauer is, but Bix is not. Bob or Bo Ashford is playing there, along with Red Nickels. And of course, Bill Rank is on it. Actually, I think Miff Mole's on it. But nonetheless, that's the definitive one there. But no, there's no Bix. The Bix one is this one right here, Frank Trumbauer and his orchestra. Of course, there's another Sugar tune, and in addition to these two, the one from the 1940s. But I think I like this one the best.

Bessie had a fetching, and that was simply wonderful. Wop-a-doodle-doodle-o-da. Bessie couldn't help it any more than you could or I could. But when she smiled, you were bound to fall, that's all. A boy kissed Bessie in a taxi one night. Why, oh, why did she yell with delight? Bessie

September 15th of 1930, the very last appearance of Bix Beiderbecke on wax. Hoagy Carmichael and his orchestra. Bessie couldn't help it. And Hoagy Carmichael is doing the voice, the vocal here. And he's joined, of course, with Ray Ludwig and Bix on trumpet and cornet, respectively. Jack Teagarden and Boyce Cullen are the trombones. Jimmy Dorsey, Bud Freeman, and Pee Wee Russell are the sax section. Min Leibrook is playing bass sax. And, of course, we've got Irving Brodsky on piano, Joe Venuti and Eddie Lang, Venuti on violin and Lang on guitar, and Chauncey Morehouse on drums, the very, very last record Bix ever made that you could ever buy that had Bix on it. Bessie couldn't help it. Before that, nice little plaintive number called Back in Your Own Backyard with the full Paul Whiteman Orchestra and a nice plaintive solo by Bix in the middle of it from January 28th of 1928, recorded in Camden, New Jersey. Of course, Leon Bix Beiderbecke was born in Davenport, Iowa on May 10th, 1903, and lived until August 6th of 1931. He passed away at 9:30 in the evening in Queens, New York. And the world is all the better for all of the Bix records that we have heard. Bix lived.

0: And so you have this year's tribute to Leon Bix Beidebeck, born Davenport, Iowa, March 10th of 1903, and lived until August 6th of 1931. Passed away suddenly that evening in Sunnyside, Queens, in New York City. The exact address of the apartment building, which is still there, is 4660 46th Street. It's today called Bliss Street. Yes, Leon Bix Beidebeck left us a legacy of wonderful recordings with the Wolverine Orchestra, with Gene Goldkett's Orchestra, and Paul Whiteman, and probably the real treasures are the small group recordings made with Frankie Trumbauer under various names such as Bix and his gang and whatnot. Yes, Leon Bix Beidebeck. Well, we must make way for some other stuff coming up next on the radio that I'm sure you're not going to miss, so make sure you're all tuned in or your internet is uncluttered and unfettered. Behavior Night is a production of Sugar River Foundation Incorporated. Executive producer, J.S. Landry. I'm your host, Sir Jack Scratchy, and it's my pleasure to be here. We'll be here next with another Behavior Night next week. Till then, so long.
1: Yes, sir.

Welcome to Fluxedo Junction. I'm Scott Kukler. Each week we bring you the best music of all genres from throughout the world, and this week we'll be speaking with a close friend of the program, Steve Caffarelli. Along with author Rick Forgo, Steve is the co-author of a new book titled Eagles, Up Ahead in the Distance, The Eagles Trilogy, Volume 2, available through Time Passages. Steve doesn't just write books, though. He also writes music on his own and as a member of various bands, including the group Already Taken, whose debut EP, No Cover Charge, is available on all major streaming services, including Spotify, Amazon Music, and Apple Music. Let's get things started with one of Steve's songs off of that EP. This is Jaded, here on Fluxedo Junction.

0: Alright, so let's jump right into it. Anybody who knows who you are already probably knows you as a musician because you've been active for a long time now as a drummer, a multi-instrumentalist, and as a songwriter. And your most recent, you're in a bunch of different projects, but your most recent, of course, is Already Taken, with whom you did your debut CD not that long ago, and I know there's a new one in the works. But as I said, there's this other side to you that I've known about for a long time, the side of the writer. And it didn't surprise me when I heard about your book. I mean, the hugeness of the opportunity surprised me, but I knew about your writing because you've maintained a blog for a long time. And it's a pretty detailed one. So tell me a little bit about what drew you into writing in the first place, and where does it stand in your life with regards to influence and importance as opposed to your music life?
1: Well, music is obviously the most important, and that's what I love to do the best. But writing's important, too. I was actually an undergrad writing major in college. My major was English Writing Arts, it was called, with specialization in journalism and nonfiction. So when I got out of college, I was getting jobs that degree sort of helped with, but they were very, you know, office space type jobs, if you've ever seen that movie, you know.
0: Sure.
1: They weren't very satisfying. So I took a career in another direction and kind of put the writing to the side, but I always wrote on the side for myself and things I like to write about, blog stuff. I had a group of people that we had, a writer's group for a number of years in the early 2000s, which was kind of like a book club type thing, but instead of reading other people's stories, we read our own short stories that the other people in the group contributed. So in a way, doing the new book, Eagles Up Ahead in the Distance, was a way of kind of getting back into that world a little bit more that I never completely left, but it was kind of simmering on the back burner to a certain sense.
0: Do you feel like when you're writing for literature, are you using a different part of your brain than when you're writing music?
1: Oh, absolutely. At least with something like this project. This book, well, there's a co-write, by the way.
0: Yeah, of course.
1: My co-author, Rick
0: Forgo, yeah.
1: That. And this was very much a journalistic type of endeavor, especially because we had the two authors working on it. We couldn't go and completely use our own voice to the point where it's like the Steve Caparelli show, because maybe Rick doesn't sound like that and vice versa. So we had to kind of keep it, you know, just reporting the facts and very journalistic and that kind of thing, so that the chapters and the stories would all blend together. You know, even if one had more of my fingerprints on it and another might have had more of his. So, you know, in that sense, you know, he likes to call it forensic rock research because, you know, that's really what went into this. And I credit him for, you know, just to give you a little background, he had written, this is the second in a series of three books. I wasn't involved in the first, but he was. So this is kind of picking up the mantle of what he started. And his marching orders were essentially, leave no stone unturned. We want to be the most comprehensive book on the subject that we can be. So there was a lot of kind of just digging up old facts, and we went through old newspapers, journals, and you know, besides some of the more commonly quoted things like, you know, the Eagles were for a band that was as big as they were, they really were kind of press reluctant in many ways. They had a little bit of an adversarial relationship with the press at times. And there is sort of a series of talking points and quotes that have been used throughout the years, you know, from one of a couple of Rolling Stone stories they did, for example. And we did use those, but we also dug and looked at you know, if the Eagles or, you know, an offshoot of the Eagles, you know, Randy Meisner on his solo tour, you know, in the late 70s, if they were just coming through, you know, a town in Minnesota, we'd find the journal for that and have the local newspaper get like kind of like a story that you haven't heard a million times. So it was a lot of stuff like that where we just kind of had to dig and dig and find these little nuggets that hopefully people haven't heard and learned something, you know, when they read it, you know, that they hadn't known before.
0: All right, so I know in the past, just in private conversation with you and I, talking about the Eagles, if I'm not mistaken, I think you said once that your favorite drummer was actually Don Henley. Was that accurate?
1: Yeah, I probably said that. I mean, he's certainly one of them for sure. You know, maybe he is, which is a funny, you know, it's a funny thing to say because his reputation, you know, particularly among a lot of drummers and stuff, because, you know, is one where it's like, well, he's a great singer, but he's just a so-so drummer. And I'm going to have to disagree with that because, you know, he embodies a lot of even like what Ringo brought, which was like he knew song-oriented drumming. He approached music and drumming like a songwriter, like someone who says, you know, I like drums, but I don't really care about a drum song. I care about whatever puts this song across, even if it's just one extra note on, you know, on a tom instead of a full big fill. And that's something that I can relate to. You know, I think he did a great job as a drummer, not to mention all the other stuff that he did as a creative. And I can, and that's what I strive to do as well, you know, with my playing. I care about songs much more than I care about drumming per se.

0: let's talk for a minute about what sets this band apart from so many others. And, you know, the obvious answer is just look at the hits. But I want to dig a little bit deeper than that. If you take into account, you know, the time period when the band starts coming together, it's very much a product of, you know, late 60s, Laurel Canyon, California, and then it becomes its own thing. It just it evolves into this monster commercial success. But the odds against that happening seemed pretty large in the beginning, because while these are all super talented guys, every lineup of the group, you know, there's never been anybody in or out of that group who, you know, wasn't some sort of a musical virtuoso, as far as I'm concerned. But, you know, at the time, yeah, the country rock thing, I guess, was starting to bubble under with, you know, Flying Burrito Brothers and a few other things. But really, it was still a world, at the time anyway, where, you know, even the singer-songwriter thing was just starting to get started. It was really still kind of about these big British groups. So much so that didn't they send the Eagles over to England to record with, was it Glyn Johns? And it didn't go well, right?
1: Yeah, first two albums and the beginning of the third one were all over there with Glyn. And, you know, and they had differences of opinion, too, about what type of band they should be, you know. Glyn Johns saw them as an overrated rock band, per se, you know, compared to a Zeppelin or a Who, but he thought they were brilliant with the harmonies and kind of like an acoustic singing group. And, you know, they kind of always wanted to rock a little more in the early days, especially the pre-Joe Walsh days and stuff. You know, Glyn was kind of pushing them to do less of that. You know, there's an old, you know, adage or an old story where Henley said, you know, I want you to make my drums sound like John Bonham. And Glyn said, well, you don't play like John Bonham, you know, very condescendingly, you know, or something. You know, and they were both right, you know, that you know, the Eagles had more to offer, but at the same time, he didn't play like John Bonham. And everybody kind of had to find their own thing. But I think, you know, back to your original question, what made them so successful ultimately was that they were one of the few bands, you might say, or maybe not few, but they did it probably better than anyone. They had their eye on both artistic integrity and high quality workmanship, and also on the commercial success and the accessibility of the music. They didn't want to be starving artists. They had no interest in that. Now, some people knock them because they were very successful, and once you get to a point where, you know, you're as big as they are, there's claims that, well, you know, sellouts, and, you know, you're doing it for the money, and you're corporate, you know, and maybe to a certain degree some of that is true, but on the other hand, that I don't believe they ever sold out in the sense of that they phoned in crappy music because they could make a quick buck on it. I think they had to really straddle that line between the high quality output and also doing it in a way that was going to be fortuitous to them as, you know, a successful band monetarily, all that good stuff. So, you know, that's probably what they brought that was, you know, different than, say, Pogo, who, as you know, I also, you know, love as much, maybe more. You know, they made decisions, the Eagles, to say, like, you know, it's steel guitar, it's great, but that's not where this is going. We're not going to do a steel guitar. We're going to make it a little more accessible than that. We're going to make sure everybody sings well, everybody looks really good. You know, so it was a whole machine from the very start, and yet at the same time, they were just a bunch of guys in Laurel Canyon. So it was kind of a magical thing that was, they had feet in both worlds, and it worked out for them.
0: But, you know, this is one of those things that wouldn't even come up today. If it was a band, you know, making it today, this wouldn't even be a question. And this goes back to just knowing the time period. And you know, you and I missed it. We were born at that time. We weren't around to experience it. But you, like myself, have met a bunch of these guys now. And you know, we've encountered enough people who were key movers and shakers of that generation, I think, to really kind of get a feel for it. And the feel for it at the time was that it wasn't cool to sell out. It wasn't cool to make money if you were a rock musician. I mean, obviously, everybody who was a successful rock musician was making money, or somebody else was making money off of them. And that was the goal, but you couldn't say that. You know, it was this whole, you know, the same time all this is happening, you've got, you know, John Sinclair and the White Panther Party and the MC5, you know, pushing the Black Panther Party in Detroit. And meanwhile, these guys are out on the West Coast, like, getting the best publishing deal that they could get. But they were pros. I mean, they had been backing up Linda Ronstadt. We all know that story. I mean, it reminds me of a quote from John Lennon, and we've talked about this before, but John Lennon had a quote, and I'm paraphrasing, where he said something like, you know, everybody thinks of the Beatles as being these nice, cuddly guys that you saw in Yellow Submarine, but you don't get to the top by being nice guys. We were bastards. He said we were treated, you know, with Mal Evans and Neil Aspinall, they were our roadies. We treated them like shit. Like, we walked over people. Right? You know, they kicked out Pete Best on the eve of getting their record deal. Like, these guys worked hard to be successful, and they didn't make any apologies for it. But somehow, on the American side, because of all this political guilt and strife that was going on at the time, you couldn't admit that you were a capitalist, that you wanted to make money. You know, I consider myself a hippie, but if I was those guys, I wouldn't have done anything different. They wanted success, didn't they?
1: They absolutely did, you know, and in another way, and this is kind of interesting to point out now, because now you hear, oh, Don Henley, Glenn Frey, two of the greatest, you know, one of the greatest songwriting teams in the history. They were very much underdogs in a lot of ways when they started. You know, here's a case in point, an example. You know, they all kicked around L.A. doing different things before the Eagles, and, you know, Glenn had been playing with J.D. Souther in a duo, an acoustic duo called Long Branch Penny Whistle. Well, when that ran its course, you know, they go to David Geffen, they try to get the next thing going. J.D. Souther goes and makes a solo record, and David Geffen says to Glenn Frey, yeah, you know what? You need to be in a band. Go find some other people to play with. So back then, Souther was considered kind of the hot ticket on that. You know, he was the, you know, the Paul Simon, if you will, and Garfunkel was Frey, you know, the lesser in the eyes of, like, who's the main guy on the bill. So, you know, he didn't think he was the type of performer, Geffen didn't think, that was strong enough to command a solo thing, but he saw something in him and said, you need to work with other people. And that's, you know, when the guys all got together, and first Linda Ronstadt and whatever, and they very much are a band, and I think they'd be the first to tell you this, that the sum of the parts was bigger in some respects than what any of them could have done on their own.
0: You know, the other thing, of course, is that these guys are so young, and you know, this actually isn't a quote from your book, but it's my quote from a mutual acquaintance of mine and Don Henley's, who claimed that he said, look, I know that people have this negative opinion of me, that I have some sort of an attitude or whatever, but, you know, I've been famous since I was 19 years old. I've never lived a life where there wasn't somebody taking care of me and kind of giving me anything I ever wanted. And when you grow up that way, you don't know anything different. You stop being able to relate to normal people in a normal way anymore. And he said, that's, you know, kind of paraphrasing, but that's my best defense on it.
1: Yeah, and I think, I mean, that, you know, for someone to realize that about themselves,
0: it's very enlightened, actually.
1: Yeah, very, very self-aware, you know. And especially if you look at, like, the prism of, like, being in the Eagles in the 70s. The 70s also were an extremely decadent and, you know, time where it was, you know, Lear jets and stadium shows and this and that and the whole nine yard. Really a big difference than the way the rockers cut their teeth for the most part in the 60s. You know, in the 50s it was just starting. So it was kind of like, you know, the peak of, like, sort of like, wow, you can put out albums and make millions and stuff. And at the same time, you know, there was you know, there was a lot of substances and things that had sort of a different vibe than the sort of hippie approach of the late 60s, you know, hanging out and smoking. It got into cocaine and smack and all this stuff. And I'm not implicating any Eagles saying that, but that's the world they lived in.
0: It was
1: a very decadent world, you know. And, you know, combined that with lots of money going around, lots of fame, lots of privilege, and it would be almost unusual not to succumb to that and to come out of that completely normal, for lack of a better word.
0: Oh yeah, absolutely. I mean, cocaine was quote unquote good for you back in those days. I mean,
1: right.
0: and it keeps evolving, and it keeps turning into this bigger and bigger monster in a way, because yeah, you know, the group starts off as this pseudo, you know, rock country-ish band with, you know, with Bernie and with Randy. And then, you know, the lineup changes a bit and they get Joe Walsh in and, you know, Don Felder. And it becomes more of a mainstream rock thing. And reading Mick Fleetwood's autobiography, he talks about how, you know, they were the two biggest bands at that time in the peak of the 70s. And he compares both bands to, like, Hertz and Avis. You know, like, they're the two competing brands that are out there. And, you know, it's just one of the funny things that Mick Fleetwood says in his book about it is, I guess they would occasionally do shows with the Eagles. And, you know, I don't think people understand, maybe it's not this way now, but back then, you know, a band and their roadies on the road, like, that's a gang. You know what I mean? That's an army. And the roadies, you know.

0: of what each member was like, and, you know, without knowing them personally, I can't vouch for sure, but certainly, you know, Henley had the reputation of being a little more high-strung than the other guys, but he was definitely a business guy, and so was Fry, his partner right there, but Fry kind of was a loose cannon, would, you know, open his mouth and say things that, you know, boundless energy, sometimes spoke before he thought, that kind of thing, and then you had Randy, who was, you know, more quiet, you know, not that he didn't take part in debauchery or anything, but, you know, a shyer person, a more reserved person, a person that probably could have been just as happy playing bars. And, you know, Bernie, who had the whole pedigree with the country rock and stuff, and you could see why from day one they were like, you know, this might not last.
1: Yeah.
0: It was surprising that it lasted as long as it did. Mm-hmm.

0: the fact that you have all these different flavors in this band, you know, and unquestionably, Don Henley and Glenn Frey are the, you know, the masters. They're running the show. But every one of these guys is like a star burning really bright, man. I mean, and almost burning out. I mean, if you think about, you know, Joe Walsh, I mean, you know, he'd already been in the James Gang. He already had a solo album or two out by the time he joined the Eagles. And, you know, Bernie, of course, you already mentioned his pedigree. And, you know, Randy and Timothy B. Schmidt both coming out of Poco, which to me is weird that they, you know, replace one guy from a band with another guy from the same band. That's just crazy. But all those little details are what make the story so interesting to me for this band.
1: Yeah.
0: And plus that and the fact that it's really at any given time, you know, Don Henley and Glenn Frey may have been steering the boat, but at any given time, you've got between 4 to 5 alpha males working on this stuff. They're all creative geniuses. How do you get that to work even for half a second? You know, I have lots of money. That's how.
1: Yeah, and that's exactly the problems they ran into, was that trying to meld all those personalities. And, you know, there's a quote, you know, in the book that and stuff about, you know, how, you know, Frey and Henley would kind of concede that, like, as instrumentalists, a Don Felder blows us away, Randy Meisner is a master on his bass, that kind of thing. They saw their role as something different, and it was something different. They were kind of like the glue that held it all together. They were sort of the managers, but, you know, for lack of a better word, they kind of were the quarterbacks, if you will, but they needed that whole team. And, you know, it's interesting you mentioned the thing about that quirk about how the original bassist in Poco was Randy and he was replaced by Timothy, and then the same thing happened in the Eagles. A little thing like that really is one of those little stories that makes it feel less like the crazy corporate world that it evolved into. And like, yep, at the end of the day, there's still those guys in Laurel Canyon picking out, you know, friends from other bands on the scene and stuff, kind of like what we were doing, you know.
0: Yeah.
1: If we member or something in a band, it's like, well, how about our friend so-and-so from this other band? You know, in the case of the Eagles, he sings really high like Randy Meisner does, and he plays bass, and, you know, he's a good guy. Let's get him. And it was actually J.D. Souther who kind of broke the news to him. He said, Timothy, you're not supposed to know this, but you're going to be getting a call from the Eagles because they're thinking about bringing you on board. So it is a cool story. And it's, again, one of those things that makes it feel like, you know, they are just a bunch of guys playing music. So it's refreshing to sometimes get those stories as well.
0: Well, the name of the book is Eagles Up Ahead in the Distance. It's book 2 in the Eagles trilogy by Rick Forgo. This particular volume of the trilogy is co-authored by my guest and friend Steve Caffarelli. And we're getting close to running out of time, but before I do, I just want to touch base again on your music, specifically Already Taken. We've already been playing some tracks off of the debut album, but I know there's a new one in the works. What's ahead for that? How soon do you think that'll be out?
1: Very soon. And actually what it is, it's 2 solo records almost, if you will. What happened is we cut the original disc, No Cover Charge, in 2021. I remember it was like COVID was still going on. We were wearing masks in the studio, or at least those of us who were inclined to do that kind of thing. That was very much designed to sound like the band as a three-piece sounds. At a certain point, Joe Mugby, our keyboard player, said, I also want to do a solo record, but I want you guys to be the backing band for it, because, you know, we're all friends, and right, we knew a lot of the songs he wanted to do and stuff. And I was all in for that, but at the same time, you know, Kevin and I also write, so it's like, well, I want to do some of my tunes too. So we kind of financed our own projects and used each other to kind of fill out you know, the backing parts, like for instance on Joe's record, I drummed on all his songs and sang vocal harmonies on, you know, maybe a third of them or half of them, something like that. But it was kind of cool because it gave us the chance to also bring in other people to play guitar, or in his case, he wanted strings and things that we don't normally do in the band. So it's kind of a weird, quirky thing, which we're still together as a band. We're still getting gigs and seeking gigs and recording, but we're kind of recording under different titles, if you will, just so we're not locked into just being the three of us and doing the same music, you know, instrumentally that a three-piece can do.
0: Kind of like Rockpile in a way.
1: Yeah, kind of like that, you know.
0: I like it.
1: I joke like that we should do like the Kiss solo albums, you know, where but yeah, because Kevin also is a terrific writer and stuff, and we started some of his tracks, and that hasn't moved as quickly just because, you know, scheduling and whatnot, but I'm hoping to finish his stuff as well in the near future.
0: Great. Well, people can go to alreadytakenmusic.com for information on what the band is doing, and for the book, probably the best bet would be Amazon, I guess, right?
1: Yep, absolutely. Amazon is definitely the place to get it, as, you know, it's only been out for a few months at this point, and he's still working on the distribution to, you know, different brick and mortar stores and stuff, but certainly Amazon is the place to get it.
0: Excellent. Eagles Up Ahead in the Distance, the Eagles Trilogy, Book 2, available at Amazon Music. And Steve, thank you very much. I really appreciate your time. I know how busy you are, and looking forward to seeing you at the next gig, man. Take care of yourself.
1: Very good. Take care, Scott.

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1: Good evening, ladies and gentlemen. I'm Tom Call. Ever since the onset of coronavirus, drive-in movie theaters have been making a comeback. They're great for social distancing. Just watch the movie from your car and turn on your FM radio for sound. In fact, pop-up drive-ins are all over the place. I used to love to watch all the stuff that they showed in between the movies during intermission time, like advertisements to visit the concession stand. I'm sure that when they were first shown decades ago, all the food and the snacks and the drinks looked mouthwatering. The films haven't aged very well, though. The films have oxidized and the colors have faded and distorted. There's close-up shots of sweating green hot dogs, black hamburgers, brown popcorn, and drinks. Those drinks look like urine samples from very dehydrated hospital patients. But what the heck? Where else but the drive-in could you go to the movies and smoke, talk on your cell phone, text, make out, and party? When I was 16 years old, I took a girl to the drive-in to see H.R. Puffin Stuff, the movie. She got drunk, and she threw up in my lap. And it bothered nobody except me. 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

0: The show starts in 3 minutes. Crispy, crunchy, melt-in-your-mouth popcorn. 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
1: Yes, sir. May I help you?
2: I'd like two of those, please.
1: Hot dogs? Yes, sir.
2: And three of those, and one of those, and five bars of these, and a cup of a nice hot liquid.
1: Coffee. Coming right up.
2: Oh, and two bags of those peculiar white puffy material.
1: You mean our crunchy popcorn. Shall I wrap that for you, sir?
2: Oh, that's all right. My saucer's just outside.
1: They come from miles to enjoy our intermission.

0: starts in 2 minutes.
1: Symbols. We're all familiar with them. There are shortcuts to vital information. That's why, to familiarize you with the movie rating symbols which will be used by this theater, we present the following guide for parents and young people. It is designed to inform parents about the suitability of movie content for viewing by their children. G, all ages admitted, general audiences. GP, all ages admitted, parental guidance suggested. R, restricted, under 17 requires accompanying parent or adult guardian. X, no one under 17 admitted.
0: Sizzling hot dogs, bursting with juicy goodness. Show starts in 1 minute. And now, on with the show.
2: Tell me, have you ever been confused by fake news? What about alternative facts? Falsehoods? Has no one else but you seen the elephant in the room? What elephant? Is it really there? Or is the elephant really you? Ladies and gentlemen, welcome to Tom Call Theater. Tonight's episode is called Gaslight. It features the voice talents of Mackenzie Griffin, Barry Meluzzo, Jackie Silva, and Keith Albee.
3: This was the last conversation I had with my dad, Mr. Sherman Crosby, also known as my best friend. And I have to admit that I loved him. I knew that I could trust and confide in him more than anyone else in the world. Actually, there's not a whole lot of people in my world here in Salem, Massachusetts.
4: Now, Becky, how old are you now? 31?
3: Just about. Been a few weeks.
4: Well, I say count your blessings. I'm sure I don't have much time in hospice.
3: Oh, must you talk like that?
4: Don't worry about me. I know that every day is a gift.
3: Yes, every day is a gift.
4: You have always been there for me.
3: I never moved out of the house.
4: I just don't mean that. Ever since I was diagnosed with pancreatic cancer, you did everything for me. Without you, I'd probably be dead already.
3: Don't say that, Daddy.
4: I have to. Your sister was always a bad seed. She did drugs, collected hickeys, and traveled through a revolving door of hoodlum punks. What's the name of the current one?
3: Daddy, she married him. His name is Bill.
4: Oh, yeah. Is he out of jail yet? Bill. That's an acronym for bum-in-law.
3: Well, there's actually two L's in Bill.
4: Then, Lawless.
3: Daddy, I kind of liked Jan.
4: No, Becky, you must never have anything to do with her. She's poison. She's very bad news. Luckily, now she's disappeared, just like your mother.
3: Luckily?
4: Yes, trust me on that.
3: Daddy, are you all right?

0: After that, Daddy was dead. That's all. Gone. At that moment, I lost my total identity. Caring for him was the whole meaning of my existence. There was nobody left in my world. Daddy had no wake or funeral. He wouldn't have any of that. Daddy was never a mixer. For that matter, he didn't have any friends that I ever saw. There was a will, but that was delayed because it took a while for the attorney to find my sister. Finally, she was located with Bill in Anchorage, Alaska.
1: Now, as the three of you know, I am the attorney for Sherman Crosby. He passed on 2 months ago. However, it took until now to locate two of you. Jan and William Smith, you are the only other relatives of the deceased besides Rebecca Crosby, whose care he was under. Now that we are all together, we can proceed with the reading of the will. I don't think that it will be necessary to go through all the legal terminology or introduction. Each of you will get a copy of the document. If you bear with me, I will go directly to the portion of the will that concerns you. Mr. Sherman Crosby leaves his entire estate. This means the house, its contents, and all financial accounts to Rebecca Crosby.
2: Unbelievable!
3: What a ripoff!
1: For Jan and William Smith, Sherman Crosby has left a coupon for $5 worth of bananas from Shop and Drop Supermarket.
3: The bastard! We came all this way for that?
1: Here's your coupon.
2: Thank you. How humiliating. Becky, we need to talk.
0: Okay. Come by my house, now that you're here in Salem. That is, unless you'd like to follow me home now.
2: No, I think we might hang around here a little bit.
0: Suit yourself.
2: Your Honor.
1: I'm an attorney, not a judge.
2: Oh, pardon me. Of course. Did my father give a reason why he only left Bill and I this coupon?
1: Jan, your father was a private man. He told me that the two of you were well off and that your sister Becky could use the house and money more.
2: Well, you were misled. We have no money and we're on the run. We currently live in Alaska.
1: What exactly are you leading to?
2: Just this. Frankly, I'm afraid that Becky is not legally competent and she needs looking after. Suppose that I were to encourage her to go and see a psychiatrist, and the psychiatrist found her to be seriously ill. Could she be committed to, like, a mental hospital?
1: It would depend on if Becky was dangerous to herself or others. If the psychiatrist thought that he or she could keep her and other people safe by placing her in an institution, and that she might eventually be cured, then you, being next of kin, would have to sign papers of commitment.
2: If in theory that were to happen, what about the estate?
1: Well, of course, Jan. Then you would be in complete control.
2: I would?
1: If you signed papers certifying Becky as insane, then she would be declared incompetent to handle her affairs. Being next of kin, you'd take over for her.
2: Oh, I see. Okay, you've been very helpful.
3: Thank you, sir.
1: Have a nice day.
2: Bill, we need to act fast if we want to drive Becky crazy.
3: And I think I know exactly what we can do.
2: That's the spirit, Bill. Be bad. Be real bad.

0: Hello?
1: Hello. I am Agent 41 of the United States Department of Internal Revenue.
0: What do you want?
1: Is your name Rebecca Crosby?
0: Yes. Yes, it is.
1: Well, Rebecca Crosby, it has come to our attention that you inherited a house.
0: I kind of inherited my deceased father's house.
1: Our government records indicate that you did not pay the estate tax on the property.
0: How much is that?
1: $100,000.
0: When is it due?
1: Yesterday. It's overdue. Therefore, you now owe $200,000 due to the late penalty.
0: I don't have that kind of money.
1: Well, since that's the case, we will be over to your house in 5 to 7 minutes to take everything you own and also to arrest you and throw you in a federal prison.
0: Is there anything I can do?
1: The only thing you can do, but you must do it in 5 to 7 minutes, is to transfer the property to another close relative. In the meantime, we are on our way to kill you.
0: Kill me? Hello? Hello? Oh, no! Oh, no, now the IRS is coming to murder me! I really don't know what to do! Hello?
2: Yeah. Is this Rebecca Crosby?
0: Yes.
2: Rebecca, I'm a terrorist. I have your sister Jan here.
3: Becky, it's true. I'm being held hostage.
2: If you don't give away a house this instant, I'm going to chop off her head.
3: He's really going to do it, Becky. Oh, no! He's raising the axe! No! No!
2: Yeah. Hold your head still for a minute.
0: No, no! Oh, my God! Now I've lost my sister, too. Has 5 to 7 minutes passed so quickly? It's the IRS, probably with a firing squad, ready to execute me. Yes?
4: Hi, Becky. Can I use your bathroom?
0: Oh. Of course. It's in there.
4: Thanks.
5: Hey, sis. Can I come in, too?
0: Yes, but Jan, I thought you were... I mean...

0: don't remember doing that. Quick, turn off the oven.
1: I already did. Open some windows. I'll put on these mitts and bring these burning books outside.
2: And I'll help myself to that can of beer. Here's a beer. Becky, what's all this cat food doing in here? And toilet paper, too.
1: Cat food? Becky, do you have a cat?
0: No, I'm allergic to them, remember?
1: Hey, by the way, what happened today?
0: What do you mean?
1: How come Dad gave you everything?
0: Probably because I took care of him all through his failing health.
1: You just did it because you knew he was going to die.
0: That's not true. I know you are going to die, too. So is Bill, and so am I.
1: Well, you have to admit, Dad did a lot of creepy things to us when we were younger.
0: That's not true! You hallucinated that because you were using drugs!
1: Okay, Becky, calm down.
0: Sorry, Jan.
1: It's fine. Listen, can you lend Bill and I some money?
0: I don't have any.
1: How can you say that? You just inherited all of Dad's money.
0: But that was his money. I made sure that he was buried with it.
1: You what?
0: I did just what I said.
1: Becky, that was a mean and selfish thing that you did. Especially because we could have used it if you didn't want it. Come on, Bill. We're leaving.
2: Well, I looked it up on the internet. It's true. Your father is really dead. He's buried in St. Mary's Cemetery in North Salem.
1: We'll have to go after dark so we can dig him up. We're not going to let that fortune rot along with him.
2: It's a huge cemetery, but I printed a map. This graveyard has lots of street signs. Your father lives, or doesn't live, on Pasture Street. It, of course, is on a dead end.
1: Of course. Are you sure we can find it easily without being caught?
2: I'm sure we will. But we'll have to wear dark clothes and bring flashlights. I'm glad we drove here from Alaska, because I have a shovel in the truck.
1: Good. Then we can get the loot. Becky will never know, and then we can drive her crazy and get the house, too.

0: Hello?
1: Hello, daughter Becky and best friend. This is Dad.
0: Not another prank phone call. I'm hanging up. Goodbye.
1: No. Don't hang up. I'm really your father.
0: Really?
1: Yes.
0: But you're dead.
1: Only my body, not my soul. It's a good thing they don't charge long distance anymore, because I'm calling from beyond.
0: There's no other way you can communicate with me?
1: There is another way. I could be a voice in your head, but there's risk of you getting a stroke or tinnitus. Also, a psychiatrist might give you a prescription to block the call.
0: Okay, then. You know what's best. I never thought I'd hear from you again. Are you in heaven?
1: Not yet. Before I go there, I've got some unfinished business, so I'm hanging out in purgatory until it gets done.
0: What unfinished business?
1: Becky, listen to me carefully. Jan and Bill are up to no good. They want to make you think that there is something wrong with you so they can take away your inheritance. You must not let them.
0: What should I do?
1: I will guide you when the time comes.
0: Okay, Daddy.
1: Don't forget, Becky, you're my best friend.
0: Goodbye, Daddy.
2: Here we are at the cemetery. Do you think anybody sees us?
3: No way. Plus, it's pitch dark. This is where he's buried, though. See where I'm shining the flashlight? Here lies Sherman Crosby.
2: All right, stop talking already and start digging. We've got to do this fast.
3: Don't worry. I'll have this done in record time.

0: Here it is. It's not buried as deep as it should be. In fact, the casket is about 1 foot underground. That's weird.
1: Quit editorializing. Just open it.
0: Okay, here goes. I'm shining the flashlight in the casket. It's hard to see. Everything is so shadowy. Oh, here's a bag. Thank God it says money on it.
1: Well, don't waste time talking about it. Take it!
0: All right, I'm taking it. Here it is. Uh-oh. What's this? My flashlight just beamed on what looked like very big eyes. And nostrils. There's a live gorilla in here! He's showing me his razor-sharp teeth!
1: Then hurry! Take the money and run!
0: Run for our lives!

0: There's some brush over there.
1: Okay, great idea.
0: Look, there's the gorilla down there. He's huge. It looks like he's searching for us behind every gravestone.
1: Really? I don't see anything.
0: Hold it. Be very quiet.
1: What is it?
0: Just listen. Be very quiet. What is that?
1: Now what? Everything is too quiet now.
0: Just keep your eyes open and your mouth shut.
1: I'm not gonna let you keep talking to me like this.
0: And keep low. Very low.
1: Why? I can hear him now.
0: Yes, he's very close.
1: Let's run for it.
0: No, stay put. We still have a chance.

The gorilla chased us. It seemed like a mile out of the cemetery. It looked and sounded ferocious. Sometimes I could feel it spit on the back of my neck. It was probably all over my hair, too. As we exited the graveyard, it boldly followed us onto a busy street. We ran and weaved in and out of traffic. It's a wonder we didn't get hit. Finally, on the other side of the street, I looked back. The gorilla was nowhere to be found.

0: Who is it?
1: Becky, Bill and I are so sorry. We have decided to forgive you. You know, let bygones be bygones.
0: Really? Do you mean it?
1: Yes. Can we come in?
0: Well, it's late, and I was just in a deep sleep.
1: That's okay. We won't bother you. I was hoping for a chance to sleep in my old room for old time's sake, since we're visiting from Alaska.
0: Oh, yes. Of course you can do that. As far as I'm concerned, that's your room forever. You can stay in it anytime you like. It will be comforting for me, knowing that I'm not all alone in this house tonight.
1: Thanks, Becky.
2: We really appreciate it.
0: That's quite all right, Bill.
2: Let me make sure all the windows and doors are locked. You can never be too safe these days.
1: Ain't that the truth?
0: Okay, well, I'm going back to bed.
1: Good night, Becky.
2: I don't know if it's better to turn off the lights down here or keep them on.
1: Turn them off. Don't take any chances.
2: Yes, but that animal might be able to track us by our scent.
1: Well, let's go upstairs so you can shower, and we can stay in the room I grew up in.
2: I guess so. But I want to go in your room first. I've got to see how much money is in this bag.
1: That's a good idea. Here we are. You can dump it all out on the bed.
2: Crap! There's thousands and thousands of dollars. In Monopoly money. We've been duped.
1: That's it. Now is the time to confront my sister. I hope she's in a very deep sleep, so I can yank her out of it. Bill, come and witness me.
2: But Jan, we can't be sure it's her fault.
1: Yes, we can. Don't let that goody two-shoes fool you. Everything is usually her fault.
3: Is this her room?
4: Yes. Just listen to that obscene racket.
3: Maybe her boyfriend is in there with her.
4: No, Bill. Trust me. My sister has never been romantically linked to anybody. Ever.
3: Oh. Okay.
4: Furthermore, if she wasn't such a daddy's girl and catering to his every whim, she'd likely become a full habit-wearing nun. 100%. Oh, this is ridiculous. I'm opening the door. Now hear me out, Becky. Oh.
3: Jan, look. The bed is bouncing up and down like she's upright. She looks like she's being possessed by the devil.
4: Becky, are you all right?
5: No, Jan. Becky's not here right now. I am Lucifer. I know that you and your husband desecrated the sacred space of your father. In fact, it is I who made you do it. Leave this house. It will never belong to you. You are cursed. Get out while you still can.
4: Come on, Bill. Do you see what I mean? She's crazy. Becky is a real certified nutcase.
3: Well, I think I'll take a shower now and shed that graveyard stench off me.
4: Okay, Bill. I'll be getting comfy in my old room. Don't be long.
3: Oh, God. Today has been a total nightmare. Help! I'm being attacked by a gorilla! Jan! It's the gorilla!

0: Am I rested? I must have had great quality REM sleep. Now it's time to take a shower.
1: Jan! Belle! What happened to you? There's broken glass and blood everywhere! You're both dead! Oh my God! Who did this to you?
0: Hello? I'm sorry. You need to get off the line, whoever you are. I have to call 911!
2: Becky, is that you?
0: Jan? How is it possible for you to be calling me on the phone? You and Bill are lying on the bathroom floor. Dead!
2: Becky, that's the last straw. You simply need to get psychiatric help. I'm scared for you.
0: Yes, I think you're right. Would you help me make an appointment and drive me there?
2: Yes. Bill and I can both help you. We can help you get admitted to the best sanitarium in the state.
0: Thank you. I guess I desperately need help. Where are you calling me from?
2: The Hawthorne Hotel here in Salem. We came back here to our room after you said dreadful things to us last night.
0: I said dreadful things? I can't remember. I'm sorry. I just couldn't understand it. If I had just spoken to Jan on the phone, how could I have just seen that mess in the bathroom? I went back to look again. The bathroom was immaculate, just like I always kept it. There was no broken window with shards of glass everywhere, no bodies or blood. Then I began to wonder if Jan and Bill even spent any time in her old room. I went down the hall and opened the door. Becky! Oh, I'm sorry. I would have knocked if I thought anyone was in here. When I first got out of bed, I saw your murdered bodies on the bathroom floor. Then I was talking to you, Jan, on the telephone.
3: I wasn't on the phone with you, Becky. Why would I do that? You're right here in the house.
4: Are you feeling all right, Becky?
0: I don't know.
4: You look very pale.
3: Oh, Bill, don't bother with that anymore. Becky, Bill and I have been gaslighting you. Do you know what that is? Gaslighting?
0: No.
3: It means trying to drive you crazy so that you'll give us Dad's money and the house.
0: Oh.
3: I always knew that you were strange and eccentric, but I didn't realize how crazy you really are. Now I see that you are way over the line, to the point that you are dangerous to anyone around you. You're possessed by demons. Wild animals come to protect you. Inanimate objects breathe lifelike in your presence. Bill and I are leaving this place for good. We're getting as far away from you and Salem, Massachusetts as we can. Don't try to find or contact us ever again. Bill, let's go.
4: It's a good thing we sleep in our clothes. Becky, it's been awfully nice seeing.
3: Bill, you don't have to be so damn nice.
0: Now, I'm beyond confused.

0: Hello?
1: Hello, sweetheart. It's Daddy, your best friend.
0: Hi, Daddy.
1: Are they still there?
0: No, Daddy. And they're never coming back.
1: Good. Then we can talk on the phone whenever we want, for as long as we want.
0: Yes, Daddy.

We hoped you enjoyed the show. If you would like to write to us or send us a reception report, our address is Tom Call Theater, Post Office Box 130, Beverly, Massachusetts 01915. 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

John Sebastian and with Welcome Back. Well, my dancing with Ivan. I beat you to the planet.

0: WB, Secure Must Be in Love, those are the Ruddles. Here on the Alan Saint Show with Alan Saint, Ivan Jeffries, Belly It, and LSD. Okay, we're live. Hey! Hey, everybody, how's it going?
1: Well, I don't know. See, today is my special day here. You know why?
0: Why, Belly It?
1: Because it's my New Year's resolution, and it's the New Year's where I get to get some new inductees here today.
0: Okay.
1: So I think if I, you know, make my resolution, I could get like, three new inductees here today.
2: Wait a minute. Do you have a special going on that we want to join?
1: Of course. When you join for like,
3: $10 million?
1: $10 million yesterday. It went up just for you today because of the special. You get a free key, whatever you call it. Yeah, you know, the key that you wear.
2: Oh, key, not a keychain?
1: No, not a keychain. You know, you get the special jacket and the special pants and the
2: uniform.
1: Belt. Yeah, whatever you call it, you know. I don't even know what the hell they call it, but as for...
3: I don't even know what you're talking about after that.
1: I don't even know what...
3: Don't make sense. McDonald's either, but...
0: Ivan don't make sense.
3: Oh, shut up.
0: All right, anyway.
3: Do you accept for Medicaid?
1: Well, let's see.
0: Ivan's on Medicaid. He's on everything.
3: You're on crack. How's that?
0: Ivan's on everything you could think of.
3: Excuse me, that's our new president that's coming up. Oh, okay,
0: anyway, let's just talk about a little bit of the show. I'm Allison here with Alice. Hey, Alice, how you doing?
4: Hi, how you doing?
0: Oh, pretty good. How are you?
4: Good. I'm just looking for some stuff to play today.
0: Okay, anyway, Ivan Jeffries is here in the background. He's giving me a look as if, hurry up and get this done so I can go in the other room and go use the computer. Right?
3: All I know is I just got out of the emergency room a couple of days ago.
0: Yeah, we could tell.
3: No.
0: Were you hit by a truck?
3: No, I had the viral infection. Everybody's getting it around lately, you know? Everybody's getting all the bugs around.
0: But they go to a hospital?
4: Yeah, why?
3: In Jersey.
0: Oh, they don't have hospitals here in Brooklyn?
3: No, I was in Jersey when...
0: Oh, okay.
3: But I'm thank goodness I'm okay, but Theraflu is the greatest medicine in the world.
0: What is
3: Theraflu.
0: It? Theraflu.
3: Mm-hmm.
0: How about Ivan flu?
3: You ever try it?
0: No, I haven't gotten the flu in about 10 years.
1: What about karate flu?
3: Karate. Listen to him, karate flu. You got karate in the brain. How's
4: that? I'm sure we can get the flu from karate easily.
1: Well, especially if you know, swimming the sweat and the, all the other junk that's...
0: But anyway, we have Belly It over here. Belly is a karate, so-called karate expert who tries to get us to join karate.
4: Expert, yeah.
1: Yes, I'm an expert karate, and this year I also have another special. I have a new tape coming out. It's called Belly Bow.
0: Belly Bow?
1: Belly Bow.
4: Like in Taibo?
1: Taibo, but it's my kind of thing where you learn karate and how to... cheat people out of money.
3: It's Belly Kwando. How's that?
1: Well, I like my saying there.
3: Nice.
1: See?
3: Everybody's dropping CDs all over the place.
0: Right, anyway, if you'd like to send us email, it's alansane7415@aol.com. That's alansane7415@aol.com.
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0: I be secure the planet. I'm Alan Sane. Here with Belly It, Alice D. Ivan Jeffries, just hanging out. Check out the website at Alan.

0: us on Facebook, by the way. Just search Alan Sane WBCQ. You're leaving us the Ivan Jeffries, unfortunately.
1: Listening to Alan Sane. 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

0: kids.
1: I went on the computer. We got a lot of emails coming in.
2: Yeah, half of them are saying get rid of Ivan, though.
1: Shut up. You got one from the Philippines recently, I think?
2: Yeah.
1: Yeah.
2: Mm-hmm. This guy, he didn't leave his name. He just says he's from the Philippines, and he complimented me on my webpage.
1: Listen, the guy from the Philippines, whoever it is, leave your name next time you're going to...
2: And the funny part is, your picture was on the webpage, so if he really liked it...
1: What about this guy here?
2: Oh.
3: Well, Elliot? Me, see, I was... That was my special student. See, I told him to put his, just to make Alan, feel special. But actually, some people actually listen to the station. But, despite the fact, that they actually don't. But that's just to say the fact. But I'm sure that they could, this guy, he's a student, and he learns karate just like me. And he lost, 5 million pounds, and he could... he's just full of muscle and stomach and I don't know what the hell.
4: Okay, I don't know what you're talking about. Let's get to some music.
1: Worldwide fans, there's one thing you gotta do, just say no to crack. That's a perfect example.
2: How about say no to Ivan?
1: Shut up. Play the next show.
4: All right, let's...
2: You know what's funny? I did a search on Ivan Jeffries and my webpage came up. That's scary.
1: Really?
2: That's
1: what about him? What
2: that's sad. Him? I didn't
3: I'm
2: check
3: scary?
2: Well, I didn't check Billy yet.
4: What did you search under?
2: Yahoo?
4: B-U-M?
2: Yeah, bum.
1: Bum.
2: Then Ivan came up.
1: Oh, shut up.
2: Anyway, Ivan dropped from, McDonald's over there?
1: Yeah.
2: You dropped half of it on my kitchen floor.
1: Oh, shush.
2: The slob.
1: Yeah, we'll talk about fish tanks. What about you, slob?
2: Yeah, I'm going to put Ivan in my fish tank.
1: Yeah.
2: But the water's already polluted, so it doesn't make a difference.
1: Just wait an extra.
2: Okay, all right.
1: There you go.
2: Okay, we're going to get back to more music here on the planet. WBCQ.
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1: Oh, shut up!
0: I wish he was nowhere.

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0: Another email coming up. Alice D, who's this one going out to?
2: Oh, this one?
0: Yeah.
2: I don't know.
0: Oh, I think it was Ivan that read the email then. Hey, Ivan!
3: It's the one from the Philippines.
2: Oh, this one.
0: Oh, okay.
2: All right, I'm sure he's an ABBA fan.
0: Yep. What card is that, Alice D?
2: It's number two.
0: Okay.
2: And it's a classic ABBA.
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4: Ivan Jeffries.

0: On a planet peace, goodbye, press of the Philippines. That's ABBA, knowing me, knowing you. Wouldn't it be great if we didn't know Ivan?
1: Oh, shut up! That's like belly it.
2: Did you listen to that song there? Everything that you could do. See, with you, you could do karate with me. I'm sure you could do it. Don't you want to do it?
1: No, I don't want to do nothing, all right?
0: We know that.
1: You're a rip-off artist. You rip off everybody out of their money.
2: No,
1: you don't accept food stamps. You don't accept Medicaid cards. You don't accept a Metro card. What else is there?
2: I accept the belt so I can fit over my big belly there.
1: Why don't you hang yourself with the belt? How's that?
0: Then you look like Ivan.
1: Hey, shut up.
0: Ivan's mad today.
1: Yeah, I am mad.
0: You're always mad.
1: I'm not going to take it anymore.
0: So you better join karate.
2: Yeah, you could relax and, you know, do the punches. And
1: I'll go karate the toilet bowl. How's that?
0: Hey, send us email at alansane7415@aol.com.
1: Yeah.
0: So, Ivan, how you doing this week, Ivan? I heard you had a really great week.
1: Yeah, some great week, huh?
0: Yeah, we can tell.
1: Yeah, very funny.
2: What's the New Year's resolution for you?
1: New Year's resolution for me?
0: No, for me. He just said, yeah.
2: Tell us, please. Who's?
1: Why don't you go business with this guy here?
0: Who, Belliot?
1: Yeah.
2: You could make a lot of money with me.
0: Why? I need a belt bigger than the equator. And a Belliot over here, he says he loses all this weight. Meanwhile, he needs a belt bigger than three blocks long.
1: No, a belt bigger than South America. How's that?
3: It's Alan Sane on WBCQ.

0: Oh, you know who I saw the other day, Ivan?
1: What did you see?
0: What was his name? Ralph.
1: Yeah?
0: Remember Ralph?
1: The guy from the post office?
0: Yeah, Ivan had a fight with a guy at the post office.
1: Oh, that piece of garbage?
0: Yeah.
2: Did he do a karate chop on him?
0: He was going to, but he didn't have a belly its expertise.
2: Oh, see, you have to learn. You have to come to my karate class. I'll teach you everything. I'll teach you how to go, Zeus.
1: Okay. Zeus? What is a Zeus? What is that?
0: It's an Ivan.
1: Okay,
0: quiet.
1: Okay. Go to the next song.
0: We're going back to more music here on the Planet BCQ.
1: Yeah.
0: It's a great CD player. It sounds good.

0: Back to back, you heard my two favorite artists, F.R. David, and that was Phil Seymour with Precious to Me.
1: I'm B. Secure the Planet. Let's get back to more music. I'm Alan Saint here with Alice D. I've been jumping.

0: I'm saying here with Ivan Jeffries, belly it. And Ivan Jeffries, and he's in the background. He's not coming in here. I got the dragon. Oh, here he comes. I smell him already.
1: Shut up.
0: Okay, come up to the mic, Ivan.
2: You know what's precious to me? New inductees.
1: I'll give you new inductees. I'll throw you out the window in 2 seconds.
2: Oh, yeah? Come on, Rich. I'm ready.
1: I'll come out of here right now.
0: Get out of here, you foul ball.
2: That's fat ball to you.
0: Anyway,
1: listen, you like the phone company. I'll disconnect you in 2 seconds. Oh, excuse me. That's a certain other person that used to work for the phone company. I'll leave.
0: Yeah. Okay, anyway, this is the end of the Alan Saint show.
1: Yes.
0: The best part is Ivan's leaving.
1: Oh, shut up.
0: Okay, anyway, I'm Alan Saint.
1: I'm a can, right?
0: Here with, you look like a can.
1: Shut up, sardine head.
0: All right, come here, Belly, and say goodbye.
2: Close, goodbye, people, and happy new year. And remember to always train hard and do your karate chops. Otherwise, I'll come after you and do a karate chop on you. Who's?
0: Hey, say goodbye, Alice D.
3: All right, it's Alice D, and we just want to say happy new year to everybody, and we'll see you next week. Bye.
0: Hey, till next time, I'm Alan Saint. 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
4: 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I'm Alan Saint here with Alan Z, Belliot, and Ivan Jeffries on BCQ 7.490.

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2: Everybody's always picking on my record collection, but if not for my absurd, overwhelming record collection, this show would not exist. So welcome to Cruisin' the Decades. I'm Brad Savage. 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It's time for Cruisin' the Decades. 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Fantastic. KPDO, Pescadero, California. 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And with that, let's begin with an artist that, through my musical research on this program, I've become a pretty big fan of this artist. Now, she is essentially the first ever female pop star recording artist, singer Ada Jones. This is her song from 1917. This is Mississippi, spelled out Mississippi on Cruisin' the Decades.
3: When I was 7 years of age, I used to go to school. And when it came to spelling, I was awful as a rule. I couldn't spell a simple word when S's were concerned. But I tried hard to overcome my lips and in return. Now that word Mississippi was awful hard to spell. But now I will convince you that I can spell it well. M-I-S-S-I-S-S-I-P-P-I. That's

S-I-S-S-I-P-P-I. 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I can't spell Cinderella and sausages, that's tough, but I can

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1: ...100 years of music, cruising the decades, and all I have to say about that song is, dude needs to learn how to cook. That was Leslie Sereny with Harry Hudson and his Melody Men. My wife is on a diet, 1929. But really, it sounds like since her diet began, he is on a better meal plan anyway. So, I don't know, these old attitudes, these old songs. You know, I love the anthropology and the cultural history of these songs on Cruise in the Decades, 100 Years of Music. I'm Brad Savage. This show originates at The Summit in Akron, Canton, Youngstown, and Athens, Ohio. Streaming worldwide at thesummit.fm. It's a Friday show here in Ohio. Recently, we've begun sharing this show with the world, and we're up to double digits now. 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

Well, that's a real swinging number from Glenn Miller and his orchestra, and that was Jukebox Saturday Night from 1943, and the famous Bunny Berrigan, 1937, I Can't Get Started. 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Cruise in the Decades is a 100-year journey through recorded music history. I'm Brad Savage, your host. I am at The Summit, a radio station in Akron, Ohio, near the Cleveland area, near the Rock and Roll Hall of Fame and the birthplace of so much great music. 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It's called Cruise in the Decades. We're happy that you're along. Cruise in the Decades is heard on great radio stations like Real Oldies, 97.9 The Wren in Charlottesville, Virginia. Hello to listeners Janice and Anne Marie and Jeremy checking in from Charlottesville on The Wren. Also heard in our nation's capital, Washington, D.C., on The Gamut, WTOP HD3, and in Frederick, Maryland, 94.3 FM and Digital 820 AM. We are honored to be a part of the schedule of The Gamut. And now, KPDO, Pescadero, California, community radio for Pescadero and the South Coast at 89.3 FM. And hello to our listeners in southern Minnesota on The Maverick, KMSU, Mankato, Minnesota. Cruise in the Decades likes to touch on all genres of music. Let's do some classic country. When country was real country, this song was a number one for 20 weeks. In 1956 on the country charts. That's practically half of the year. This is a huge classic country anthem, a career-making hit for Ray Price. This is Crazy Arms on Cruisin' the Decades.

really dynamite classic country number from Ray Price, Crazy Arms, on Cruise in the Decades from 1956. A few years ago, I was able to visit the Country Music Hall of Fame in Nashville, and that song has a small little room and exhibit dedicated to that song in particular as one of the biggest songs in country music history. There's a room where that song plays over and over and over. It's very peaceful. You just hear that song over and over, and there's a plaque about how big of a hit that was. This is Cruise in the Decades, 100 years of music. We're on into the late 1960s now, as we do one song per decade. This band hails from our neck of the woods in Ohio. From Youngstown, Ohio, the Human Beings and their song No Nobody But Me. It went top 10 in 1968. This song was originally done by the Isley Brothers, but the cover version by Youngstown's Human Beings was actually a bigger hit. On

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from 1975, the Commodores, Machine Gun on Cruise in the Decades. From 1968, the Human Beings of Youngstown, Ohio, Go Penguins Go. That was Nobody But Me, a cover of the Isley Brothers. And we had Ray Price with Crazy Arms from 1956. So if you're new to the Cruise in the Decades show, see what we're doing. We pick any one song per decade, and we go on a 100-year musical journey each week. This is Cruisin' the Decades. I'm Brad Savage in Akron, Ohio, USA. And a special hello to our listeners around the world who tune in on shortwave radio, on world band radio. Yes, indeed, shortwave is still going strong in 2022. We want to say hello to Bob, who listens every week on 7490 WBCQ, The Planet. Bob is in Waterbury, Connecticut. The Planet transmits from Maine at the New Brunswick, Canada border, way, way up in the tip of Maine.

to Veet. Veet listens on Cruise in the Decades on channel 292 on their 60-70 kilohertz frequency. Veet is in Erkrath, Germany. And we also want to acknowledge a listening report from Guy in the Brittany region of France. Thanks so much for listening to Cruise in the Decades. Where are you located? 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Well, speaking of Germany, one of the most influential and ahead of their time kind of groups ever, Kraftwerk were formed in Dusseldorf, Germany in 1969. They are Rock and Roll Hall of Fame nominees, and this is from Computer World from 1982. My 8-year-old son loves this song. This is Pocket Calculator, Kraftwerk on Cruisin' the Deck.

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You're listening to Cruise in the Decades with 100 Years of Music. Jellyfish came out of San Francisco around 1990. That was their debut album, Belly Button. The group was founded by Andy Sturmer, Roger Joseph Manning Jr., and Jason Faulkner, all of whom have done multiple other great projects and are somewhat cult heroes in the world of power pop and underground indie rock and underground modern rock of the 90s and 2000s. And two of those guys even did a stint for a time as touring members of Cheap Trick in the 2010s. So that was Jellyfish with That Is Why, 1990, our 90s selection on Cruisin' the Decades. We would like to say hello to our listeners in Alaska, across Alaska's interior. 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Hello, Neopa. That's WNPALP in Canton, Ohio. Thanks for cruising with us. 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Thanks so much for cruising along with 100 Years of Music. 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Up next, we are into the 21st century with DJ Paul Oakenfold. He had a studio album in 2002 called Bunka, featuring a whole bunch of guest appearances, notable personnel from other groups, including Ice Cube and Emiliana Torrini, Perry Farrell of Jane's Addiction, singer Nelly Furtado and Tricky and Grant Lee Phillips, and even spoken word artist and author Hunter S. Thompson. This was a really interesting album that achieved unexpected commercial success with this big hit single. This is Oakenfold featuring Shifty Shell Shock, and it's called Starry-Eyed Surprise. Shifty Shell Shock is from the one-hit wonder group Crazy Town, but the vocals on this song prove that Shifty Shell Shock is actually a two-hit wonder. On

0: with me now.
1: You're listening to Cruise in the Decades on all the greatest independent-minded music stations across the world. Cruise in the Decades is 100 years of music, and that song was from 2014 in South Africa. The band, known as Congos, Come With Me Now. The band consists of four brothers, Dylan, Johnny, Jesse, and Daniel Congos of South Africa, and they are the sons of 70s singer John Congos. In 1971, he had a top 10 hit called He's Gonna Step On You Again. Later sampled by Happy Mondays, Congos are from South Africa and have nowadays relocated to Austin, Texas. Keep Austin weird. Come to think of it, we need an affiliate in Austin, Texas. Yes, you can hear us on shortwave, but we need an AM or FM radio affiliate in that fine musical city. It's Cruise in the Decades, 100 years of music, and I'm Brad Savage. We always wrap up with a new song, and we're going to head to New Orleans for Trombone Shorty. The new LP is called Lifted, the sixth album for Trombone Shorty. This song is a guest appearance duet with singer Lauren Daigle. This is called What It Takes on Cruisin' the Decades.

0: In 1851, a speech was delivered in Akron, Ohio, that many historians have called the most significant women's rights speech in U.S. history. Remarkably, that speech, known as Ain't I a Woman, was made by an illiterate former slave, Sojourner Truth. Truth bravely addressed the 1851 Ohio Women's Rights Convention at a time when few women were permitted to speak, let alone a former slave. 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You can be a part of this history. 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The Sojourner Truth Project Akron is a project of the Summit Suffrage Centennial Committee. 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

That is Nirvana from MTV's Unplugged in New York. That is About a Girl. And those were the vocals of Kurt Cobain, who was their lead singer. Sadly, he passed away right around 1994 from suicide. But Kurt's legacy certainly lives on through the music of the Foo Fighters. And we will play the Foo Fighters a little bit later on in the show. And what are we doing on today's show on Rockwave? All acoustic versions of songs from bands that you most likely know. And you've probably heard of this guy before, Rod Stewart. He did an unplugged album called Rod Stewart Unplugged and Seated. Here he is now with Stay With Me on Acoustic Rockwave.

0: That is Def Leppard, and I recently found out that they have a deluxe edition of their album called Adrenalize, and in my opinion, Adrenalize is a must-have album if you're a Def Leppard fan, and that can be found on the deluxe edition of Adrenalize. That is tonight. Pearl Jam on before Def Leppard and an elderly woman behind the counter in a small town. Well, where I come from, there are lots of people behind the counter in a small town. Yep, and most of them are very, very friendly. So if you ever get a chance to go to Holton, Maine, come on up and visit. There's a lot of cool people in our neighborhood. We played Rod Stewart in that set as well, and Stay With Me. And if you're a Rod Stewart fan, you've got to pick up that album. Again, Unplugged and Seated, and he plays with Ronnie Wood in that particular album. All right, moving on with Acoustic Rock Wave this weekend. Here are the Stone Temple Pilots.
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pilots when they came to the Bangor, Maine area. That was a fun show. I met up with a few friends, and we just had a good time. Now, back in the 90s, MTV truly did put out some MTV Unplugged albums. And here's one from Allison Chains. This is called It's Over Now on Acoustic Rockwave.

That is the incredible voice of Brent Smith, lead singer of Shinedown, doing Lynyrd Skynyrd's Simple Man. You gotta love that version of the song. This is Rock Wave. My name is Jason Hill. Thank you for tuning in this weekend. Well, by the way, if you have a request for Rock Wave, just send it to us on our Facebook page, Rock Wave on Facebook. Eric Clapton on before that, and Derek and the Dominoes, Layla, from Live at MTV Unplugged. And speaking of MTV Unplugged, we played Alice in Chains on before that from their MTV Unplugged album, Over Now. And let me ask you this. Are you liking what you're hearing? Do you own a business? Well, how would you like to become a sponsor of Rockwave? Rockwave reaches Lord knows how many people each weekend on shortwave AM and FM. And if you'd like to be a part of the show through a sponsorship, please contact myself, Jason Hill, today, and I'll set you up to be a proud sponsor of Rockwave. All right, moving on with the music, acoustic Rockwave. Here's Bush. This is Come Down.

from yet another MTV Unplugged album. That is Neil Young and Needle and the Damage Done. Of course, Neil Young is from Canada, and I want to say hello to all of our Canadian listeners out there from Rockwave. How you doing? Thank you for listening this weekend and every weekend right here on 7490 Shortwave, 98.3 WXME, and 780 AM in Monticello, Maine. All right, that's going to wrap it up for this week's edition of Rockwave. Thank you so much for listening. Don't forget to give us a like on our Facebook page, Rockwave on Facebook. Our mission here at Rockwave is to keep the rock alive. Well, in this case, acoustic rock and roll. Have yourself a great weekend. You certainly do deserve it. We'll leave you with Liam Gallagher singing Champagne Supernova. Amen.

Now there's a good song to start the show out with right there. Veruca Salt from 1997 and Volcano Girls. That was from their album Eight Arms to Hold You. And it was written by Nina Gordon, who also sang lead vocals with Louise Post performing backup vocals on the track. And just so you know, this song was used at the beginning of the dark comedy movie Jawbreaker back in 1999. Hello, I'm Jason Hill. This is a show I put together called Rock Wave in support of rock stations nationwide. 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So how's it going? What's new? Well, in our neck of the woods, we definitely had a temperature drop, but the weather's still not too bad, and the leaves are just starting to turn right where the broadcast signal is coming from. So I guess it's that time of year where you start to think about fall. Of course, this is a rock music show. How about some Breaking Benjamin? This is So Cold.

And I'm sure you've probably heard that song before. That is Three Doors Down and Kryptonite. That song was released right around the time that I was about to graduate college. So lots of memories when I hear that song, for sure. On before Three Doors Down, I played a new band called Be Bad A Bee with a song they did called Care. That is brand new music right here on Rockwave. And they sound pretty cool. Hopefully they'll do okay. And I'm certainly sure they will. Breaking Benjamin in that set as well. And So Cold. Well, this is yet another episode of Rockwave, and what I'd like you to do right now is please give us a like on our Facebook page, Rockwave on Facebook, and please give us a message and tell us where you're listening from. Are you listening on shortwave? Tell us how the signal's coming in. Where are you listening from? Are you listening on FM or AM? Well, tell us where you're listening from as well. We'd love to hear from you. Rockwave on Facebook. Here's music now by Starset. I love this tune. 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

0: again.
1: And Mr. Jonathan Davis on lead vocals for the band Korn and a newer song that they've done called Can You Hear Me? And I want to take a moment to do my Korn impression right now. Here we go. It goes something like this. Okay, let's just not continue with that. Not really a good idea, but here's a good idea. Disturbed on before that, and a song they did called Hold On to the Memories. Newer, Disturbed, a little bit mild for them, but very good nonetheless. And Star Set in that set as well with a song called Trials. All right, now some rock wave trivia for you. A gentleman by the name of Chester Bennington passed away, sadly, at the age of 41. What band was Chester Bennington from? Was it Collective Soul, Linkin Park, or Social Distortion? The answer is coming up from Rockwave.

Well, believe it or not, those are the Go-Go's and Club Zero is the name of the song. And that song was recently sent to us here at the radio station, so I figured, why not play it here on Rockwave? They're a good band, right? Of course, when I think of the Go-Go's, I think of We Got the Beat and Vacation, but hey, Club Zero is where it's at. Gray Days on before that and Sickness. Red in that set as well, and The War We Made. This is Rockwave. My name is Jason Hill. Please give us a like on our Facebook page, Rockwave on Facebook. All right, earlier I asked the trivia question. Chester Bennington was a lead singer for a band that sadly passed away back in 2017. What band was Chester Bennington from? Was it Collective Soul, Linkin Park, or Social Distortion? Well, the answer is Linkin Park, and they've got a brand new song out right now from their 20th anniversary of Hybrid Theory. This is called She Couldn't on Rockwave.

and new music on Rock Wave from a band called Cleopatrick. And that's a song called Hometown. Well, if you must know, my hometown is Patton, Maine. Shin Pond, to be exact, in a little area called Mount Chase, which, of course, is a part of Patton, Maine. Maybe around 2,000 people live in Patton, so I'm a small town northern boy, that's for sure. The Deftones on before that, a new song they did called Ohms. And Linkin Park has a new song out released from their 20th anniversary of Hybrid Theory called She Couldn't. All new music right here in that set from Rockwave. Well, it is time for me to head on out of here. I hope you've enjoyed the show. Please let us know where you're listening from, whether you're listening online, shortwave, on AM or FM. We would love to hear from you. This has been Rockwave. It's an idea that I put together after the demise of WAAF in Worcester, Massachusetts on 107.3. Well, may WAAF's rock format rest in peace, but the memory of that particular station will live on. Have yourself a great weekend. You certainly do deserve it. This has been Rockwave. I'm Jason Hill. Here's Collective Soul.

0: Greetings once again, everyone. What is the gospel all about? What was it Yahshua came preaching? Matthew 4 and verse 17. From that time, Yahshua began to preach and to say, "Repent, for the kingdom of heaven is at hand." Verse 23, and preaching the gospel of the kingdom. The gospel is about a kingdom. It's a kingdom that's going to rule this earth. And this kingdom will be called the kingdom of Yahweh. The kingdom of heaven is another term that's used very often. It's in that case in Matthew. The kingdom of Yahweh is a kingdom of heaven that's going to come to this earth. It's going to rule this earth. But I want to make clear what the kingdom of Yahweh, the kingdom of heaven, is not. It is not a government formed by some group of malcontents who overthrow an existing government. It is not a human government. It will not come through some rebellious coup. The world has seen way too much of that. That is not Yahweh's way. Notice what Yahshua said in John, the 18th chapter, verse 36. Yahshua answered and said, "My kingdom is not of this world. If my kingdom were of this world, then my servants would fight. But now my kingdom is not from hence." The kingdom of heaven is not of this world. It's coming to this world, but it will not be composed of human beings. Now, during the last several decades, there have been periods where governments have toppled at a rate of one per month. Then they'd be replaced by another man-made regime that would take its turn and fail. As incredible as this may seem, one per month. The reason for this is it's rebellion in most cases that starts these governments. And Yahweh does not support rebellion. As you know, in this country, rebellion is unconstitutional, which it should be. Yahweh has never supported rebellion, never has, and never will. He saw this eons ago when Satan rebelled against his government. This is one reason why he had Samuel to tell Paul, he said, 1 Samuel 15, verse 23, "For rebellion is as the sin of witchcraft, and stubbornness is as iniquity and idolatry." Now notice what he said to Saul also. "Because you have rejected the word of Yahweh, he has also rejected you from being king." So in the same thing, in the same way, if we reject the word of Yahweh, he will reject us from being kings in his government, from being part of his government. So let Saul be an example to all of us that rebellion is as the sin of witchcraft and will keep us out of the kingdom of Yahweh. Now, also it said in Daniel 2 and verse 44, it says that the Elohim of heaven shall set up a kingdom which shall never be destroyed. And the kingdom shall not be left to other people, but it shall break in pieces and consume all these kingdoms, and it will stand forever. Now, this kingdom is going to rule the nations of this world. It's not going to be based on rebellion. There's not going to be a group of people secretly make some sort of a pact between themselves, among themselves, to overthrow some government, and Yahweh's going to spread his government from there. That's not the way it's going to happen. That kingdom is coming from heaven to the earth, and it will be a legitimate government. It will take over legitimately. It will be just in the same way that Yahweh dealt with Egypt. Let's go back there for a moment and think about that. As you know, Israel was in Egypt in slavery for about 430 years. And there came a time, after that time expired, when Yahweh heard and remembered the cries of Israel, and he sent Moses, his servant, and along with Aaron, to go before the Pharaoh, to get the people of Israel, out of slavery. Now, what did Yahweh do? What was his tactic for getting Israel released from the slavery of Egypt? His tactic was to go before the Pharaoh and get his permission. Now, if anybody had the right, legitimate right, if there was one, to form a rebellion, to arm the children of Israel and take over Egypt to secure their release, it would have been Yahweh. But Yahweh is a totally law-abiding individual. and he would not rebel against Pharaoh's slavery. He would not instruct his people to rebel against that slavery. The only way Israel was released is because Pharaoh gave them permission to go. Yahweh got the permission of Pharaoh for his people to leave. Well, obviously, he put some pressure on Pharaoh. There's no doubt about that. But he did it lawfully. He did it the legal way. He did not do it by rebellion. And his government that comes to this earth will be established lawfully. It will defeat the nations of this world in a legitimate battle. And to the victor goes the spoils. So as a result of this battle, the government of Yahweh will be established. Established legally, without rebellion. And it will be established that way. Now, this government that Yahweh is going to set up, the Elohim of heaven, will never be destroyed. Revelation 11, verse 15, that's what it says. The kingdoms of this world are become the kingdoms of our Master and of His anointed, His Messiah. And He shall reign forever and ever. So the kingdom that's going to be established on this earth to rule the nations with a rod of iron will be established forever. It will not end. Yahshua the Messiah is going to be the King of Kings that will be reigning in that kingdom, and he shall reign forever and forever. Now that will be a switch from the governments that we see today. Governments come and governments go. As I said earlier, about one a month. At certain periods during the last century, you saw governments falling right and left. Of course, that what it was is somebody else wanted all to say. You know, what we found is that people that are against government the most are the ones who want to govern. They want to say. They want to control. So it's not that they're against government. It's just that they want their own government. They want to have all the say. But Yahweh's government is going to stand forever. There will not be a rebellion that's going to overthrow that government, because the people in that government are going to be totally committed to the harmony of that government. They will be committed to the constitution of that government. They will back that constitution up. If there are any disagreements that they have and just working out details, they will work them out. In that government, there's no place for rebellion and long-lasting disagreement. This government will stand forever, and it shall be headed by Yahshua the Messiah. It's called the Kingdom of Yahweh because He rules over all. Now, why will this government last forever? How is that possible? When you look that you're working, look at working with men, trying to make things work, how can you possibly make a government that will last forever? Well, the reason why it's going to last forever is because it's going to be founded on the right principles. Governments of today are not founded on the right principles. Some of them, to some extent, do go by the right way. But overall, government becomes a burgeoning, self-sustaining entity and becomes an end in itself. Instead of protecting the rights of the people and for the good of the people, becomes for the good of the government, as we all know. But Yahweh's government's not going to be set up like that. And there's a reason for that, because the people that are going to be installed in that government, for example, the 12 tribes, will be governed by the 12 apostles. Those 12 apostles had their training directly under Yahshua. They knew exactly what that government was. They knew exactly what the rules were. And they conformed to that government in the here and now, or they would not have qualified to be in the kingdom of Yahweh as rulers. That's the point. You will not qualify for this government by rebelling in the here and now. We learn how to work together now before we'll have a chance to work together in the kingdom. So this is sort of a proving ground, so to speak. This is a testing ground where Yahweh tests those to see who can qualify to be in that kingdom. And it does take qualification. Now, those that would be heading up that government will be spirit beings. They'll have eternal life. They'll be immortal. Man does not have immortal mortality right now. Very common misconception that man somehow has an immortal soul. The Bible doesn't teach that anywhere. Paul said this mortality must put on immortality. So those who will be ruling in this kingdom, which this kingdom is going to last forever, so if they're going to be ruling in that kingdom forever, they've got to be immortal themselves to be in that kingdom. And here's the attitude, here's the spirit, here's the a way of doing things that will dominate this government. It's just this way, as it's recorded in Isaiah 11. This is talking about Yahshua, who's going to be ruling this kingdom, and everybody will be in harmony with him in this. It says, the Spirit of Yahweh shall rest upon him, the spirit of wisdom and understanding, the spirit of counsel and might, the spirit of knowledge and of the fear of Yahweh. Very important. This is the attitude. This is the Spirit of Yahweh that will rest on him. It will produce these things. It produces wisdom and understanding. It produces ability to counsel and also power. It produces knowledge, the right kind of knowledge, knowledge that's not destructive. And it produces the fear of Yahweh. Well, what is the fear of Yahweh? Does that mean to cower, afraid to talk to him, to go in his presence? What is the fear of Yahweh? Well, one principle of Bible study that we need to learn is that the Bible must interpret itself. Now, it says in Proverbs 8 and verse 13, the fear of Yahweh is to hate evil. So the way we define the fear of Yahweh over in Isaiah 11 and verse 2 is to go to Proverbs 8 and verse 13 and let the Bible tell us what the fear of Yahweh is. So if we let the Bible interpret itself, you get the right answer. Somebody could say, well, I think the fear of Yahweh is this or I think it's that. But until we let the Bible tell us what the fear of Yahweh is, we're just speculating. If somebody asks me if I have an interpretation of the Scriptures, I tell them I don't have any. I'm not supposed to have any. The Bible is supposed to interpret itself. The fear of Yahweh is to hate evil, pride and arrogance in the evil way. That's what the fear of Yahweh is, to hate evil. Now, those that are going to be in this government, working with Yahshua, are going to have the right kind of knowledge. They will be counselors. They will have wisdom and understanding, and they will hate evil. You can't govern in that kingdom if you don't hate evil. And, of course, we have to know what evil is. So the fear of Yahweh, it says over in Deuteronomy 10 and verse 12, that we are to learn the fear of Yahweh, to walk in all his ways and to love him and to serve Yahweh. And also it says about Yahshua, again, that same spirit is going to be producing these things. But with righteousness he shall judge the poor. Those people in that government of Yahweh will judge the poor in righteousness and reprove with equity for the meek of the earth. What is equity? Equity is treating people fairly and equally. Remember the saying when you were kids, your mother would divide things. Now I say share and share alike. But really, the way that it's supposed to read, supposed to say, is share and share equally, equal shares. So we are to share, to be equitable for the meek of the earth. And he shall smite the earth with the rod of his mouth, and with the breath of his lips shall he slay the wicked. So this is what the Spirit of Yahweh produces. It produces the fear of Yahweh, which is to hate evil. You have to know what evil is. The Bible defines evil. If somebody asks you what evil is, you might give them your opinion, but we have to let the Bible tell us what evil is. Yahweh said, I set before you this day life and good, death and evil. So we need to know what that is, and the law will define that for us. So if we hate evil, we're going to be going by Yahweh's law. And we will judge with righteousness. We have to know what that is. We have to develop judgment now. We develop these character traits now to be able to qualify to be in that kingdom. Well, I see we're getting close to our time being out. Let me again invite you to get your name on the mailing list of the Insight magazine. This is a highly biblical-oriented magazine. It deals with prophecy. It deals with current events and a lot of biblical prophecy. It deals with doctrinal issues, issues that people have concern about, 144,000, what is law and grace. These typical areas that people are concerned about, what is righteousness, that magazine focuses on those things, and I recommend it to you. So until next time, this is Gary Miller, and I thank you for listening.
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0: Revelation 21, verse 6, 7, and 8. And he said unto me, It is done. I am Alpha and Omega, the beginning and the end. I will give unto him that is athirst of the fountain of the water of life freely. He that overcometh shall inherit all things, and I will be his God, and he shall be my son. But the fearful, and unbelieving, and the abominable, and murderers, and whoremongers, and sorcerers, and idolaters, and all liars, shall have their part in the lake which burneth with fire and brimstone, which is the second death. Praise the Lord! Good morning, precious saints, redeemed of the Lord, fellow prisoners, and bondservants of the Lord Jesus Christ and companions in tribulation, overcomers by the blood of the Lamb, Maranatha. Love, Pastor Rice.
1: I love you, precious man of God, and all the overcomers. Revelation 22:16-17. I, Jesus, have sent mine angel to testify unto you these things in the churches. I am the root and the offspring of David, and the bright and morning star. And the Spirit and the bride say, Come, and let him that heareth say, Come, and let him that is athirst come. And whosoever will, let him take the water of life freely. Maranatha, Sister Rose.
2: Praise the Lord and good morning, Pastor Rice. Thank you for the morning scriptures as it is a blessing and appreciated. Glory! Hallelujah! There's something mighty sweet about the Lord. He is so worthy to be praised. Praying for you, Sister Rose, and all the precious family of God everywhere. Have a blessed day. I love you and all the saints. Maranatha! Sister Diane Johnson at the Overcomer.
3: Good morning, precious brother. It is a fearful thing to fall into the hands of the living God. You are my fear, dear Lord, and you are my dread. Let it be so forevermore. Running and leaping and praising God. Love, Sister Sherry.
4: Deuteronomy 7 verse 6, For thou art an holy people unto the Lord thy God. The Lord thy God hath chosen thee to be a special people unto himself, above all people that are upon the face of the earth. 6-9, Maranatha. Pastor Timothy.
5: Praise the Lord, glory, hallelujah, good morning, Pastor. Lord's blessings to you, Maranatha, Brother Walter.
6: Praise the Lord. Good morning, Pastor Rice. God is good, for his mercy endureth forever. This I recall to my mind, therefore I have hope. It's because of his mercies we are not consumed, because his compassions fail not. Great is thy faithfulness. Bless you, man of God. Maranatha, Brother Kurt.
7: Just as I am, without one plea, but that thy blood was shed for me, and that thou bidst me come to thee, O Lamb of God, I come. I come. Good morning, Pastor Rice. Thank you for speaking life to the house of Israel and preaching the kingdom of heaven is at hand. Heal and cleanse us, O God. The Lord bless you, brother, Sister Rose, and all my brethren everywhere. We have freely received, glory to his precious name. Thank you, Jesus. In his love, Sister Tracy.
8: Praise the Lord, hallelujah, good morning, Pastor Rice. God bless you, Sister Rose, and precious saints at the Overcomer. May God continue to give you strength to continue preaching. I see Jesus in all my precious brothers and sisters. I need Jesus. Thank you for the daily scriptures and the wonderful preaching. It's much needed. I love you, Maranatha. Love, Sister Mira.
2: Praise the Lord, and glory to his holy name. Standing in Jesus. Maranatha. Love, Sister Star.
9: God bless you, Pastor Rice and Sister Rose, and all the saints there and around the world. God bless you, my family. Praise the Lord and good morning, my family, fellow soldiers of the Lord. It is so good to be his chosen ones. Thank you, Jesus. Glory, hallelujah. I love and need you all, and I'm praying for my family. May you all have a blessed day in the Lord. Keep looking up and don't let Satan steal your joy. Love, Sister Sophia Topman in Danville, Kentucky.
2: Let the beauty of the Lord be upon us. Psalm 90:17, Apostle Paul's exhortation to the church. Philippians 2, verse 3. Let nothing be done through strife or vainglory, but in lowliness of mind, let each esteem others better than themselves. Greetings, Pastor Rice and brother in the Lord, Sister Rose and all the saints at the Overcomer and around the world. Praise the Lord. I often think that overwhelms me, that humbles me to cry out with tears of joy, that God had me on his mind to save me before the foundations of the world. For I'm reminded of that song,
10: When Jesus was on the cross, he had me on his mind, as of all the saints he wills to save. Thank you for your mercies. I pray that mercy continue to be upon his people everywhere. I love you, saints, in Jesus' love. Maranatha, Sister Orveline.
1: 2 Corinthians 5:1-2. For we know that if our earthly house of this tabernacle were dissolved, we have a building of God, an house not made with hands, eternal in the heavens. For in this we groan, earnestly desiring to be clothed upon with our house which is from heaven.

0: Praise the Lord, saints. 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Drink up. Many times we come to the house of God, not only to hear from God, but to be refreshed and be renewed. We only do that as much as we would allow our hearts to open up to God's leading. Even in the smallest, minutest detail. I don't know about you, but as he was singing that song, it just goes back to when he reached down his hand and saved such a wretch like me. And the wonders and the marvelous of it all is that he still kept me even here now. This day, in his will, knowing that there's nothing that I've done and could ever do to deserve his goodness. To think that the master maker of this whole heaven and earth would just a wretch, a worm, like me. And so many times we do things in our hearts and in our minds and souls so contrary to his will. But yet, with an ever-loving love, he continually say that, I'm still going to love you. And one day you're going to be a saint. One day you're going to bow and worship me and thank me forever and ever for all the goodness that I've done to you. Knowing far beyond all others that none of us can ever resist his will. Now, what I have on my heart is just something small, just two verses that's been churning and churning and churning, and it just stays there and you kind of think you absorb it and eat it up, and it's like a cow regurgitating it again, and all of a sudden it comes back again and you and don't go no way but there. And amen. I praise the Lord. You know, we are living in some perilous times. We are living in some perilous time. And it's only by the mercy and grace of God that he has kept us thus far.
1: Hallelujah.
0: And I was reading a book past couple weeks that Brother Jody gave me. It kind of caught my attention. It has to do with World War II and one of the battles that was fought in World War II. It's the Battle of Iwo Jima. And the amazing thing was that when our boys were actually fighting this battle, right below them were the enemies. They had dug in many different tunnels and cave in there. But the thing that really caught my attention about the book, it was Flags of Our Father, written by James Bradley. And the thing that caught my attention, that even after they had raised the flag, and when it came back to the States, they went on a grand tour and everything else. But this one particular man, which I'll last all of them, he wasn't saved. It was kind of like a secular book, if you allow me to say so. But when he finally got back to the States, he sole purpose in his heart not to receive any glory whatsoever. And that caught my attention. Even after the tour, everything, and in his whole 46 years of marriage, he only mentioned it once, and that was on his first date with his wife, that he was actually one of those that actually raised a flag. And as far as his family, he had never, ever mentioned it to him. News reporters would many times write him and try to get an interview, and he had his family so trained that he would always tell them a stock answer, I'm just taking a fishing trip. Even television reporters, news reporters, they come, he said, I'm just on a trip. And the thing that so intrigued me with the book was, why did not he want it to take any glory whatsoever? Amen. And others that was actually raised a flag with them.

0: Hall of Fame, many of them, but only three of them out of the six that made it back to the States. But some of them died in battle, and the book went on and basically tell you the reason why, and that really kind of, you know, stand out. You know, because the scripture come to mind that no flesh is going to glory in his presence. And as he, many times, I was caught in kind of like a situation like that this week, even when that scripture was on my heart and everything else. And I know when the Lord placed something on my heart, you know, red flags goes up and, you know, you start watching. Because, you know, sooner or later, this word that God so indelibly printed in your heart has got to be tried. It's got to be a day of application for each and every word that God has placed in your heart so strong. Because he wants it to stand the test of time. He wants it to bring forth fruit. Yes. You know, it's not unto us, but that his name would be glorified and that he would receive the glory above all.
1: Hallelujah.
0: And I was kind of caught. How you say it, even though you're watching, you kind of, all of a sudden you get caught before you know it. You're right in a situation. You're right in a, right in that, to where that word could be tried. And let me start by just doing a little reading. And the reason, let me just tell you about the book, you can read it if you want it, but the reason why he didn't want to take any glory, he had to actually blank out. Because it was a very fierce war. You know, our boys were set up beyond a shadow of a doubt. And the only way he could survive and continue on with his life, he had to literally blank out everything that happened in that war. They proclaim him as being a hero, and his simple words was, the only heroes are those that die on the battlefield. And saints, as we've been told many times, we are in that day of application. And just a simple word that, and I'll read that before I get to Hebrews chapter 10, that come to my mind and heart, that I know beyond a shadow of a doubt that if it wasn't for the mercy of God and his keeping power beyond all others, I won't be here today. Be not deceived. God is not mocked. For whatsoever a man soweth, that shall he also reap. For he that soweth to his flesh shall of the flesh reap corruption. But he that soweth to the Spirit shall of the Spirit reap life everlasting. And here's the word. And let us not be weary in well doing. For in due season, a time appointed by God, in due season, we all, may we not be weary, in due season, in a time appointed by the Father, we shall reap if we faint not. As we have therefore opportunity, let us do good unto all men, especially unto them who are of the household of faith. Praise the Lord, saints. time of reaping. Hebrews chapter 10. Praise the Lord, saints.
1: Praise
0: the Lord. God is a merciful God.
1: Hallelujah.
0: And everything He has ordained, He will bring it to pass in our lives.
1: Amen.
0: And He, because He is a master creator and builder and maker, and He has a plan for all things. Many times He would orchestrate things just to bring about His purpose.
1: Hallelujah.
0: Again, to the end that man, ourselves, would find nothing in ourselves, but that He may be glorified.
1: Hallelujah.
0: Above all. Having therefore, brethren, boldness to enter into the holiness by the blood of Jesus, by a new and living way, which He hath consecrated for us through the veil, that is to say, His flesh, and having a high priest over the household of God, let us draw near with a true heart in full assurance of faith, having our hearts sprinkled from an evil conscience, and our bodies washed with pure waters. Let us hold fast the profession of our faith without wavering, for He is faithful that promise. And let us consider one another to provoke unto love and to good works, not forsaking the assembling of ourselves together as the manner of some is, but exhorting one another, and so much the more as ye see the evil day approaching. Praise the Lord.
1: Hallelujah.
0: Blessed be the name of the Lord. Let me just read a definition. See, we are definitely in a battle for our lives. And as we were told last night, it's warm and the heat is on. And many times we come to a situation in time like this where, because the heat is on, many times we get, irritated. Any little thing can actually set off a fuse or set off a spark, and before you know it, things have been said and things have been done, and many times they're almost irrevocable or irreparable. And see, because we are in this war, and as the Word of God told us many times, the Antichrist would seek to wear out the patience of the saints. It actually means to seek to tire you out, or to not only wear you out physically, but also wear you out spiritually and emotionally, till you feel so drained. And so the very least thing that would come that way would spark it off. And many times it come by afflictions, and other times it come by just plain persecution. And all I want to do is kind of so much just exhort you to let's not be weary in doing well. Even God has equipped us each and every day for the battle that we face, so that what we need in that day, we don't come short of.
1: Hallelujah.
0: And not only that Antichrist spirit that would seek to wear us out and seek to steal that which is so precious to us, which is that Word of God, which is Jesus Himself.
1: Hallelujah.
0: Now the Bible gives us some examples of these, and I'd just like to read and kind of go in it with you. Because each and every time you're going to always find yourself in a certain situation where the Almighty God is looking for a righteous response from us. And many times, even though you may respond right, you sometimes still go away feeling worn or torn or bruised. But yet, in the same token, You must continue on. I just want to challenge you today. We just got to continue on. We have come this far by faith. And it's just too far to turn around now. And just to kind of give you a light of it, in Genesis chapter 27, Lord help me today. Starting at verse 41, it says, "And Esau hated Jacob his brother because of the blessing wherewith his father blessed him. And Esau said in his heart, the days of mourning for my father are at hand. Then will I slay my brother. And these words of Esau, her elder son, were told to Rebekah, and she sent and called Jacob, her younger son, and said unto him, Behold, thy brother Esau, as touching thee, does comfort himself, purpose to kill thee. Now therefore, my son, obey my voice, and arise, flee thou to Laban, my brother, to Haran, and tarry with him a few days, until thy brother's fury be turned away, until thy brother's anger turn away from thee, and he forget what thou hast done to him. Then I send and fetch thee from thence. Why should I be depraved also of you both in one day?" Rebekah said to Isaac, "I am weary of my life because of the daughters of Heth. Have God take a wife of, have Jacob take a wife of the daughters of Heth, such as these which are of the daughters of the land, what good shall my life do to me?" You know, it sounds like all of a sudden she had, if I can kind of rehearse it to you, it was just a situation there. A situation where all of a sudden she had gotten herself into a mess. It's a situation that almost seemed like there is a bit of confusion. Number one, because she know that God had given a word that the eldest was going to serve the younger. Amen. And word got back to her that somehow Esau was about to get the blessing, and then all of a sudden she started to do certain things to kind of help God out. Almost kind of the same way that Sarah wanted to help Abraham out. Because God had said something, seemed like the word of God was tarrying and seemed like it was just not coming to pass. See, we're in a time that we're waiting on a move of God, and we're waiting for God to move, and seem like things just ain't happening naturally to speak so. But yet they are. And the spirit of the Antichrist and the spirit that is always want us to somewhat move in a way and move in a avenue that is not what God wants. Where, and as a result, all he wants us to do is just to stand still and see the salvation of God. And just to wait on God. Because God has a purpose, and what he promised, he'll bring to pass without our help. And so as a result, I can see it now, boy, she had, knowing that Jacob was to receive this, and all of a sudden seemed like, could you follow what I'm saying? It's so that she just wore herself for life. Now, some points I want to bring out is this. Number one, we find in Genesis chapter 25, just a few chapters prior to this, beginning at verse, let me start at 31. It says, "And Jacob said, Sell me this day thy birthright. And Esau said, Behold, I am at the point to die. What profit shall this birthright do to me? And Jacob said, Swear to me this day. And he swore unto him, and he sold his birthright unto Jacob." Point one I want to bring across is that God had already, in the heart of Jacob, placed a desire for that birthright. So he has in each and every one of our hearts. Amen. Not only to be called sons of God, but to inherit what God has promised unto us. If that was not the case, then you would not be here today.
1: Amen.
0: If that was not the case, we have been done split and long gone. Just as it was with Esau, he took that desire out of his heart. He was saying, what good is the blessing of God to me?
1: Right.
0: He cared nothing for it. Point two I want to bring across is that many times because we get in a haste and get out of God's will, because someone put us up to it, even just like Rebecca put Jacob to do this, and Jacob went through with it, he had to pay the price. What I'm trying to say in all that is, God was never mocked. He paid a dearly price. And what he sowed, that he also reaped. Because he deceived his father, when he later went to Laban, he was deceived much more. And not only did he desire one wife, he wound up with two. And what a price. What some heartaches. What some pain. And what I'm trying to say more so beyond others is that even though it seemed like nothing has happened, that the law of God is still in effect. That law of sowing and that law of reaping. That law that if you sow to the flesh, that you're going to reap. And what the Lord wants us to do far above all others is sow to the Spirit. Sow to the Spirit. And the other part we bring out in Romans chapter 9. Because we are human beings, and many times we have a mind to think. A lot of times, as we are told many times, that our minds are supposed to be transformed. And this very word become life unto us. Many times we begin to think in the carnality, and that's what operate our doing. And as a result, we got to reap those things. And that was a pattern here of, you know, we know that all things does work together for good to them that love the Lord. But I believe within my heart that if they had just waited on God, that God would have brought it all to pass. He was in the making of bringing it to pass. Jacob had already received the birthright. All he needed was his father's blessing. And he didn't have to get it by fraudulent. And the example to us is that, you know, the Antichrist has lost his blessing.
1: That's right.
0: And he wants to not let you get what God has in store for you.
1: Amen.
0: Better things to come than what this world has to offer. And if he can make you weary, if he can wear you out in any way, in any shape, in any form, in any fashion, to move you away, it says, and let us, if he would somewhat could divide us,
1: amen,
0: then the blessing of God pouring out his Spirit upon us would never come. Because you without us cannot be made perfect.
1: Amen.
0: He wants to pour it out on a body that's one, a body that will stand, a body that he can stick in the face of Satan and say, have you considered my church?
1: Glory to God.
0: So in that, I just want to exhort you, let us not be weary in well doing. Many times we think sometimes, or maybe our brother is against us, our sister is against us. Don't throw away your birthright. Don't cast away your confidence that number one, God is in control, that he is working out his good pleasure to see if rather you would bear fruit. And we have that example in the story of Joseph. How many situation after situation did he go through?
1: Yes.
0: Now, it's a perfect example because one, it has showed how he continually sowed to the Spirit, if you will allow me to say so.
1: Amen.
0: And so we got this thing that go on each and every day. That's all I want to say. And I don't know about you.
2: You better read Romans 9 right quick. Praise the Lord.
0: Romans 9, chapter 10, just to show you that God still had things in control, he says, that they which are the children of flesh, these are not the children of God. And we want to be the children of God. So we don't want to continually sow to the flesh and not be the children of God. But as often as you sow to the flesh, then you're going to still reap to the flesh. If I could get that point across. These are not the children of God, but the children of... These are not the children of God, but the children of promise are counted for the seed. For this is the word of promise. At this time I will come, and Sarah shall have a son. And not only this, but when Rebekah also had conceived by one, even by our father Isaac, for the children being not yet born, neither having done any good or evil, that the purpose of God according to election might stand, not of works, but of him that calleth. It was said unto her that the elder child serve the younger. As it is written, Jacob have I loved, Esau have I hated. Just to show that God was going to bring forth his purpose. And his purpose was that the end result that he may be glorified, that he may be magnified, and receive all the honor and glory and praise. In Genesis chapter 37, I'm just skip through it a little bit and just read some of the accounts and situation that, just for an example of us, that we don't be weary. Praise the Lord, saints. He's worthy of all praise.
1: Hallelujah.
0: And the thing was, like I said before, whenever we sow to the flesh, then what it does, it will begin to wear you out. It begin to wear on you spiritually, wear on you physically, because that reaping is taking place. Right. And on your flesh, it's going to wear. Yes. And it's going to be a tear. And when we sow to the Spirit, it'll be a renewing there. It'll be a restoring or kind of restoring thing back. Even though you may seem like you've been mistreated, but yet, you know, you have a deep down assurance in your heart that you're doing things that is righteous before God. And it's not even you doing it. It's the work of God being manifest in you. So sometimes you even want a man, Lord, huh?
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5: Are you behaving tonight? Tonight is behaving night. We must behave, yeah.

Thank you very much, Dornberger. Welcome, one and all, to Behavior Night, that famous funny old record show where we're all about classic pop and jazz, or, as some people like to call it, obsolete music, the music from the first part of the 20th century. Yours truly, Sir Jack Scratchy, and on this particular program, we're hearing from Fenwick's Orchestra. We're hearing from Bert Laun and his Biltmore Orchestra. We'll even hear from Fred Gardner's University of Texas Troubadours. That's a real specialty. Right now, let's start with something a little bit more plain. It's Frank Cornwell and his orchestra. Yes, there really was a Frank Cornwell. The tune doesn't make much sense. It's Voom Voom, Moten on the Gaiden, for you on Behavior Night.

Yes, recording in Chicago on January 3rd of 1929, Ray Miller and his orchestra, we think Harry Maxfield is taking the vocal on that one, Angry, a big hit for the New Orleans Rhythm Kings in Chicago about 7 years prior. Yes, before that, Voom Voom, Motin on the Gaiden, whatever the heck that means, Frank Cornwell and his orchestra on Harmony Records, one of the handful of Harmony Records that they made from January 20th of 1927. And in this band, well, it's Frank Cornwell is a real person. He's the violin player and leader. We have Morris Seltzer on trumpet. He has a sister named Alka, but she's not on the record. Carl Loeffler on trombone. Joe Gillespie, Tom Neary, and Bob Montgomery are the reed section. We got Gus Guaradian on piano. We have Cameron Anderson on banjo. Paul Weston on tuba. And Forrest Fuzzy Knight on drums. And we'll hear him vocalize on the other side of this later on. Forrest Fuzzy Knight was an actor later on, after this career. It was in Hollywood. He was a cowboy star, wasn't he, John L.? Yes, he was. Fuzzy Knight. This is Behavioralite. Let's hear another one. My Wife's in Europe Today.

Passover comes early this year, doesn't it? Oh, actually, it comes late. Anyway, Fenwick's Novelty Orchestra from July 2nd of 1926. Nothing else matters but love. Vaughn DeLeith is doing the vocal, and we can tell by the sound of that. Oh, yes, we know. That's not Fenwick's Novelty Orchestra. No, no, it's the Manhattan Dance Makers. Same group that you hear on Harmony Records. Here they are on a Cameo record. It's probably Earl Oliver or Tommy Gott on trumpet, and maybe Sam Lewis on trombone. The reed section is probably Nathan Glantz, Benny Kruger, and Joe Duke. Johnny Kelly on banjo and Joe Tardo on the tuba, but nonetheless a very good one, a very klezmer-sounding one. Before that, Charlie Fry and his Million Dollar Pier Orchestra recording in Camden on June 4th of 1927. The vocalist is Johnny Marvin, and it would be fitting because 1927 was the summer of Johnny Marvin. My wife's in Europe today. Oh, yes, the cocktail hour begins now. Behavior Night, that famous funny old record show featuring a lot of good stuff, good old stuff from the 1920s. This next one here, it's a nice little number. It's Bert Laun and his orchestra. It sounds just like them when they were at Victor. Here they are on an Oreo release.

cameo record that says The Varsity 8 on it. Well, it's not The Varsity 8. It's Sam Lannon's orchestra from April of 1929. I Get the Blues, When It Rains. It's Scrappy Lambert doing the vocal. And before that, The One I Love Just Can't Be Bothered With Me. Burt Lown and his orchestra. They're not yet at the Hotel Biltmore. And that's from January 23rd of 1930. It's on an Oriole release. Yes, this is Behavior Night, that famous funny old record show featuring some good old stuff from the late 1920s. And we'll have a lot of good stuff coming up in just a little bit. But first, we have a little word from one of our sponsors. Oh, yes, you don't want to miss this. Sir Jack Scratchy here. Are you on social media? If so, why not like Behavior Night on Facebook? Just look for us and click like. You'll find out all about the show, the artists, the music, and, of course, the behind the scenes. You can also follow me, Jack Scratchy, on Twitter. Not on social media? You can email us at behaviornight@yahoo.com. Lastly, please take some time to let the radio station you listen to know how much you like Behavior Night. Thank you from all of us at Behavior Night.

That's a good one there. Somebody loved that one really, really much. That's called Papa's Gone by a group that I'm sure you've never, ever heard of. Fred Gardner and his Texas University Troubadours, recording in San Antonio on June 9th of 1930. Before that, from June 25th of 1930, the Hotel Pennsylvania Music with Redhead. Bill Cody takes the vocal on that. John Eller, you like a good redhead, don't you? Well, yeah, I like blondes and brunettes, too. Yes, well, lately you've been gravitating towards blondes, huh? Well, maybe not so much. I don't know. Oh, that didn't work out. Let's not talk about that. No, we're not going to have a John L. Find a date for John L. contest, are we? Let's not do that. No. The Hotel Pennsylvania Music from 1930. That's actually, it's debatable. Many, many people fight about it. It sounds exactly like the same group that made several Hit of the Week records under Phil Spitalny's name. So we presume that it's Phil Spitalny, but it may not be. It also may be a Harry Reaser-led group, but it no doubt has the same exact musicians and the same arranger, because they sound exactly alike. In fact, the flip side, we'll hear something just like one of the Hit of the Week records.

once again the Hotel Pennsylvania Music with Bill Cody, Little White Lies, a Walter Donaldson composition from July 10th of 1930 over on the Velvetone / Harmony record label. And before that, Loveless Love, Fred Gardner and his Texas University Troubadours from June 9th of 1930 in San Antonio. The orchestra in question includes Fred Gardner on the clarinet and tenor sax leading things, Bill Howell on cornet, Bill Lewis on trombone, Chester Seacats is the other saxophone, Tom Donahue on piano, Jack Gardner on tuba, and J. Bird Thomas on drums. A nice little band from Texas. They only made four records that one particular day in 1930. It's the only thing they ever did. They're all issued on OK, and that particular copy is, a little bit worn, isn't it, John L.? Yeah, we got that one from Dave Bach. Actually, all of these records we're playing today, we bought these from Dave Bach. Oh, well, hello to Dave Bach up in Racine. Who else do we have to say hello to? Actually, Dave lives in Bensonville, but we have to say hello to Gene in Rome City, Indiana. Oh, hello, Gene. And Ed in Chelmsford, Mass. Oh, yes, and thank you for your check. Well, let's hear another one on Behavior Night.

Big finish there. Yes, that's Lou Gold and his orchestra, masquerading on a cameo record as the Majestic Dance Orchestra from January 7th of 1930. Without You, Jerry White takes the vocal. Before that, from April of 1929, Joe Green's Novelty Orchestra with Irving Kaufman singing I Wonder Why. And Joe Green's Novelty Orchestra is a small ensemble. Joe Green is on the xylophone. It's either Bobby Ephros or Manny Klein on trumpet. We can't tell who. It's one of them. It's probably Charlie Butterfield on trombone and not Tommy Dorsey. Someone's on piano. And the saxophone and clarinet are probably Andy Sinella. That's who it is, we think. Anyway, Behavior Night, that famous funny old record show. Listen up. Sir Jack Scratchy here. Are you on social media? If so, why not like Behavior Night on Facebook? Just look for us and click like. You'll find out all about the show, the artists, the music, and, of course, the behind the scenes. You can also follow me, Jack Scratchy, on Twitter. Not on social media? 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Lastly, please take some time to let the radio station you listen to know how much you like Behavior Night. Thank you from all of us at Behavior Night.

3-1-2-3, waltz time on Behavior Light. A little girl, a little boy, a little moon. Charlie Fry and his Million Dollar Peer Orchestra from May 21st of 1927. Recording in Camden, New Jersey, on the Victor. And before that, looking at the world through rose-colored glasses. It's the one and only Golden Gate Serenaders, which are otherwise known as the California Ramblers, on a challenge record, which comes from a Jeanette Matrix. That's from August 13th of 1926. We heard from Chelsea Queeley and Roy Johnston on trumpets, George Troop on trombone, Bobby Davis and Sam Ruby in the sax section. On bass sax, it's Jimmy Pugliese, not Adrian Morlini, but Jimmy Pugliese. That's what Rust says. Jack Rusin is on piano. Tommy Feline is on banjo. Herb Weil is on drums. And Arthur Fields belted that one out in, well, it sounds like an acoustic recording. It might be an early electric at Jeanette, but Jeanette sort of lagged behind, so it's quite possible that's just a regular acoustic record in August of 1926. Behavior Night, that famous funny old record show. Would you like to write to us? Well, write to us at behaviornight@yahoo.com. That's behaviornight@yahoo.com.

0: crazy word, crazy tune. All that you'll ever hear him croon.
1: Rock-a-doodle-bones, but it don't.
0: But I don't want it to run. All night long, sings the same words every song. His ukulele, daily, how he'll drum. Bum, bum, bum, bamp him and stamp him. And he hollers, black bottom, crazy word, crazy tune. He'll be driving me crazy soon.
1: Rock-a-doodle-bones.

the vocal talents of Gus and Fuzzy, Gus Guarderian, and Fuzzy Knight. Yes, crazy words, crazy tune. Frank Cornwell and his orchestra, the real one, yes, from January 20th of 1927, over at Harmony Records, acoustically recording. They're yelling that into the microphone. And before that, That's a Plenty. Yes, Ray Miller and his orchestra recording in Chicago, on Brunswick, on January 3rd of 1929, featuring Muggsy Spenyer on the cornet. He's joined by Max Connett and Larry Wallen on trumpets, Jules Fastoff on trombone, Jim Gannon, Maurice Morse, and Lyle Smith on the sax section, Paul Lyman on violin, Art Gronswall on piano, Al Casella on piano accordion, Leon Kaplan on the banjo, Jules Cassar is playing string bass and slapping it like crazy, and Bill Davis is on the drums on that particular one. Behavior Night, we've featured a lot of good stuff this afternoon, and it's all stuff that we purchased in Racine, isn't it, John L? Yep, I bought all of these records from Dave Bach. And Dave Bach's got lots more that he'd like to buy, sell, or trade. So, you know, way to go, Dave. Yes, we will probably have a few wheel trade to Dave, won't we? Oh, yeah, no doubt we will. Yes. And don't forget, if you'd like to write to us, it's behaveyournight@yahoo.com. Behaveyournight@yahoo.com. The American spelling, all one word. You can also like us on Facebook. You can like me personally on Facebook. And, of course, I do have a Twitter account. Yes, Sir Jack Scratchy at Twitter.

0: And so our selection of obsolete music for today on Behavior Light included quite a few good ones there, and some oddballs, ones you don't ordinarily run into, like Fred Gardner's Texas University Troubadours. That was really a regional record, a territory band, so to speak. Bert Lowne, of course, was everywhere, as was Frank Cornwell, probably in the 1920s, in New York City, as Fenwick and also the California Ramblers, playing at the Ramblers Inn over there on the Pelham Inn Bay, yes, in Westchester, Lower Westchester. Yes, a lot of fun, a lot of good ones here. But we got to make way for some good old new things coming up next on Behavior Night and on the radio that I'm sure you're not going to want to miss. So make sure you're all tuned in and that you don't have any documents in the printer taking up memory space. Behavior Night is a production of Sugar River Foundation, Incorporated. The executive producer is J.S. Landry. Yours truly, Sir Jack Scratchy, playing the records and discussing it all, and we'll be back again next week with another Behavior Light. Till then, remember to behave, because tonight is Behavior Light.
1: Yes, sir.
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5: This is Jim Calhoun. Thanks for tuning in to Harmony Barn Sessions. 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I hope you enjoyed today's show. Thanks for tuning in to this week's edition of Harmony Barn Sessions. I do appreciate it. And today, I have a guest. I guess I will call him a special guest.
6: Yeah.
5: And wait for me to introduce you. I have Stanwood W. Sparrow.
6: That's me. Yeah, and I'm here today to help you with your show to make it better. And you better do what I tell you to do, or I'll tell Dad.
5: Okay, Stanwood, I will.
6: And my dad's the boss, and I'll make him light a fire under you, or get fired, one or the other.
5: Yeah, I know, don't remind me. Anyway, I have Stanwood W. Sparrow here today.
6: That's me.
5: You already said that, Stanwood. I think I better get right to the music. I'm going to start off with a good tune. Stanwood, go ahead and bring on the first song.
6: Yeah, we have a song we're going to play, and it's good.
5: Stanwood, give him the name of the song.
6: Yeah, it's called Smothered, Covered, and Scattered.
5: And it's by the Do All Rights.

0: I have a friend out in St. George, Utah, name of Eric Dodge, and he's got a great song.
1: Wait a minute, it's my turn.
0: What do you mean it's your turn? It's my show.
1: Remember my dad.
0: Okay, Stanwood. Go ahead.
1: The song is by Eric Dodge, and it's called When I Was Your Age. I think that's a silly title for a song.
0: Stanwood, don't make comments.
1: But they help the show.
0: Oh, Stanwood.

0: Boy, that was a great song. Now it's your turn.
1: Stanwood, we got to get some things straight here, okay?
0: What do you mean, get things straight? Remember my dad.
1: Well, remember this is my show, Stanwood, okay? I want you to learn something today. So what you need to do is let me do my job, okay?
0: Well, okay.
1: Next up, we have the great Jimmy Webber. Jimmy Webber is a great patriot. He's a great songwriter, a great singer. And here's the song, What You Need.
0: Yeah.
1: Stanwood.

0: Well, Stanwood, you just sit back and listen for the next few songs and let me go ahead and DJ this. And maybe you can learn something, okay?
1: Okay.
0: This next performer is from my hometown. And I think he's one of the best singers, songwriters, and musicians to ever come out of this region. And unfortunately, he passed away several years ago. His name was Brian Baxter. He grew up spending all of his time in the North Platte River. And I grew up on the North Platte River as well. And we all considered ourselves river rats. And he wrote a song about it, a song called On the River. Here's Brian Baxter.

0: Hey, what you doing?
1: Oh, I'm just making radio shows with this cookie cutter here.
0: Oh, radio shows with a cookie cutter. That's interesting. Ooh, what's that one?
2: It's Harmony Barn Sessions, Different by Design. This next song truly touches my heart. It's a song, Voices from the Wall, and the song is written from the perspective of a homeless Vietnam vet. The song was written and recorded by Bruce Gosler, and I just love the song, called Voices from the Wall.

0: Okay, Stanwood, since you're a guest, I'll ask you a couple of questions.
1: Okay, ask away.
0: So, Stanwood, have you had a busy summer?
1: Oh, yeah. I've been real busy.
0: Well, tell everybody what you've been doing.
1: Oh, that's easy. I've been on vacation.
0: And you've been working on being on vacation?
1: Yeah, that's right. And boy, is it hard work.
0: Okay, Stanwood, if you say so. So where did you go on your vacation?
1: I went to a dude ranch.
0: A dude ranch? To go horseback riding and things like that?
1: Yeah, I went to a dude ranch.
0: Did you like it?
1: Well, not very much.
0: Well, why not, Stanwood? What's wrong with the dude ranch? Didn't you go horseback riding?
1: Well, yeah, I signed up for it, and they gave me a real good horse, and he sounded really tame.
0: Well, what was his name?
1: His name was Fuzzy Bunny.
0: Fuzzy Bunny? That's an odd name for a horse, but I guess he was gentle.
1: Yeah, he was gentle, but the day that I was supposed to ride him, he called in sick, and I couldn't ride him.
0: The horse called in sick?
1: Yeah, and so they gave me a replacement, and I didn't like him very well.
0: Okay, so Fuzzy Bunny was sick, and so they gave you a replacement. Well, what was the name of the horse that they gave you to replace Fuzzy Bunny?
1: His name was Satan, and I didn't like him at all.
0: So you had a bad experience.
1: Oh, yeah. Yeah, you should have seen how high I could fly.
0: Fly? I thought you were horseback riding.
1: Well, I was for a minute or two, and then I went flying.
0: Oh, Stanwood, let's get back to the music. Let's see how well you've learned. Go ahead and bring on the next song.
1: The next song is by a guy named Jeremy Dion, and he wrote and recorded this song called Just a Little More Time.

0: 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And also, if you'd like to contact me, my email address is harmonybarnsessions@protonmail.com.
1: Now it's your turn again.
0: Stanwood, let's just not take turns, okay? Let's just do the show.
1: Okay.
0: Well, this next song is a song that was written by my friend Billy Ross, and this is my recording of a Billy Ross song called Old Before My Time. I hope you enjoy it.

This next singer claims to be the son of Johnny Cash. Now, not through a marriage, but by, let's say, a fling. His name is Brandon Cash, and when you look at Brandon Cash, he looks just like Johnny Cash, and when you hear him sing, he sings just like Johnny Cash, and when he says that he's Johnny Cash's son, well, I tend to believe him. Here's Brandon Cash with a song called Life's Highway.

0: Well, Stanwood, I know your sister is involved with pageants, and it is a season for pageantry, and your sister is in a pageant, correct?
1: Yeah, she's in a pageant where, you know, they wear those banners that say, like, Miss Texas or Miss Kansas or Miss Indiana, one of those.
0: Oh, I didn't know your sister made it that high up and into the pageantry. Well, I know she's not representing a state. I know you have, like, Miss New Jersey and Miss Alabama. What was she Miss? What did her banner say? What kind of a Miss was she?
1: Her banner said misconduct.
0: Oh, Stanwood, I tell you what.
1: Now we're going to go across the pond over to England and do an English country song by Jessica Marie. And it's called It's All About You.
0: Well, Stanwood, looks like you're getting the hang of this.

Another singer that has a voice reminiscent of Johnny Cash, not like Brandon Cash, who I played earlier, but still he comes from that same type of music background, that he's got that earthy low voice. His name is Bill Durham, and here's his song called, Honey, Who Do You Love?

0: Will Stanwood, don't you suppose you better tell the folks a little bit about yourself?
1: Well, I don't know. I'm a pretty neat guy.
0: Okay. Well, let's start at the beginning. Where were you born?
1: Well, I don't know. I was too young to remember.
0: Okay, with that, we're going to get back to the music. Here's a song by Daryl Bauer, song called

0: Well, Stanwood, I'm going to try one more time to try to get the people acquainted with you a little bit. Tell us a little bit about your family.
1: Well, I have a sister.
0: Okay, that's a good place to start. Well, what's your sister's name?
1: Ima.
0: Her name is Ima Sparrow. Okay, that's an interesting name.
1: Yeah, but you should hear her middle name. I think it's really funny.
0: Well, what is her middle name?
1: She's named after her great-grandma, whose last name was Little. And so her middle name is Little. And so her name is I'm a Little Sparrow. Get it?
0: Stanwood, thanks for the attempt today, okay?
1: My pleasure.
0: Gonna do a song by Brenda Cohn. And I play in a band with Brenda, and I think she's absolutely wonderful. Not only as a person, but also a songwriter and singer. Here's Brenda Cohn with There You Are.

0: Well, we've come to the last part of the show.
1: Ah.
0: I'm kind of glad, Stanwood.
1: Why?
0: Well, I'll tell you later, maybe.
1: Well, first of all, thanks a lot for listening, and I hope that you join us again here.
0: What do you mean, us?
1: Well, anytime I'm back.
0: Well, we'll see how often that might be, Stanwood.
1: Yeah, okay, well, we'll see. Anyway, tune in next week at the same time.
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3: 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And I don't play with you. You want me to drop off? I drop off. So anyway, I have a couple good people, very kind gentlemen, and I'm going to ask you all to pray for his wife. She had major surgery, and she needs a lot of prayer because she's in much pain and stuff. bitchute.com, and he's putting me on Rumble. And there you can copy and paste any of my sermons, any of my tracks. You can use them freely, however you will. Two stipulations. One, you give credit to me for it. Two, you don't alter anything that I've said. That's the only stipulations I would put on it. Otherwise, you're free. You can cut me to shreds. You can build me up. You can just say whatever you want to do. However you want to use them, but just make sure you give me credit and you don't alter anything I say. That's the only stipulations. Tonight we're going to be talking about power, the power of God. And we're going to start with Romans 13:1. I just hope and pray that God will be with us tonight. I'm getting old, and I'm getting worn, and I'm getting torn apart. I get very weary at times. We've had a long day today. It kind of really wore me down. So keep me in prayer, and maybe God will bless the sermon to bring some spiritual knowledge to you. What else can I say? We rely on God for our power, and that's why I decided to write this sermon. We need God's power to do anything. So let's pray and go on with preaching. Dear Heavenly Father, we thank you. We know that all power belongs to you. You're almighty. And if you're almighty, that means any power that exists emanates from you. And so we have to rely upon you for everything that we have and everything that we've got. Your power maintains the whole creation at a consistent level that you want it to be at. And it should be evident to people that there's a God.

that keeps this creation going the way it's going. And that the invisible things of the world, as the scriptures say, prove that there's a God, and or else there wouldn't be a world. We wouldn't be. So let us get on with praying and preaching, and to give you the glory for everything that happens in the world, though we don't understand why many of the things that are happening in the world are happening. We can't. We have finite minds instead of infinite. So just help us to put faith and trust in you. We walk by faith. We don't walk by sight. So bless us, we pray, to give glory and honor to you and your Son, the Lord Jesus Christ, we pray. Amen. Power, Romans 13:1. For there is no power but of God. That means everything emanates from God. There's no power outside of God. There's no source of energy or whatever you want to call it outside of God. Whatever even power Satan has and his minions, his devils and demons and spirits, they are all ascribed by God to have the power that they have. God controls everything, and he has a purpose and a plan why he lets the things happen that are happening. We don't comprehend it. And we probably, in a sense, never will totally comprehend it. But we know that all power emanates from God. God can shut down anything at any time he wants to. Satan was warned that he could attack Job on a certain level, the possessions that he had, but he couldn't touch him. If he tried to touch Job, God would just shut down the power for him to do it. Wouldn't be able to do it. He can't cross the line. It's like there's a line there, and he can go up to it, but he can't cross it because he has no power to. Same thing. He told the devil, you can touch Job's body, but you can't kill him. And he went up to the line, and he couldn't cross it. Same thing happened with Elijah when he was on Mount Carmel, and all of the 850 priests of Baal and everybody were jumping all over their sacrifice and their altar and cutting themselves. There was no answer. And the reason was God said, shut up. Don't answer. You can't talk. And Satan couldn't talk. He couldn't answer his servants because God said, shut up. And when he shut up, that meant Satan had no power to open his mouth about anything. Satan is, in a sense, a puppet of God. He can't do anything more or less than the strings, as it were, God pulls for him to do. And none of his minions can do anything more or less. If you look at the Lord Jesus Christ going up against the 2,000, the legion that was in the man, he said to them, you can go into the swine. Get out of the man. They didn't stay in the man. They didn't stay. And he said, are you here to torment us before our time? What does that mean? That means they know that when it all comes to pass, they're going to be tormented for all eternity. And they ain't going to be able to do nothing about it. Because they know that he's God. God says to the people, he says, you know, hey, look, you know, Paul says that
the demons know that God is God, and they can't go beyond whatever power he gives them to go. When he draws a line, they can't cross that line. They have not the power to do it. If he says you can go across the line, then he gives them the power to cross the line. But they can't do nothing more or less than he gives them the power to do, because all power in the whole cosmos, as we call it, emanates from God. He's almighty. And he does everything he pleases. Anything that has happened on the earth, if we like it or not, if we comprehend it or not, has been ordained of God to happen. We may not comprehend the reason, the purpose behind it, but God has a reason and God has a purpose. If nothing else, maybe to allow people and demons and everything to manifest their evil, so that when the day comes, the day of evil comes for them, God says, look, you did it. I told you you can go up to the line, but you can't cross the line. But if you were really good and holy, you wouldn't go up to the line. You wouldn't do the horrible things that you do. But because you did the horrible things that you did, now you get a just reward for what things you did, and you would have done a whole lot worse if I'd given you the power to do it. I control everything. And one thing that we have to learn is, when we're sinners, God gave us so much power. He gives us so much strength. Whatever strength that you have, whatever power you have, whatever capacity that you have as an individual, it's not because you have it on your own. It's because God gave you that capacity and power. He gave you that reasoning capacity. He gave you that physical strength. He gave you that mental strength. He gave you that kind of charisma or whatever you have. And one of the things I believe is God does that to let you manifest what you are. And if you do evil with whatever power that God gives you, then God is just to punish you for the evil that you do. And you can't deny it, that you did the evil that you did. On the other hand, if you do humanly good things, God says, I'm not going to punish you because you did humanly good things. But you're still a sinner, and unless you come to me for repentance and remission of sins, and you're still a sinner, you still have to go to hell, but I'm not going to punish you for evils that you didn't do. You have maybe the capacity to do it, but maybe God also controls that capacity so you don't do it. I know in my personal life, when I like to go back, I like to go back at times and think of all the evil things that I wanted to do. And the reason I do that is, first of all, it teaches me that I would have done that evil. I would have, but the power wasn't there that God would let me do it. His restraining power held me back. That gives me a better understanding of the evil that I would, that I am, that I would do if God's restraining power didn't restrain me. And then I have kind of a thanks and a praise to God for him restraining me from doing more evil than what I did do in my life. Because I know that I would have done it, and then I would have even more sins, and would have caused even Christ to have to bear even more wrath for what I did. But it gives me a better understanding of my depraved nature.
And the more that I have an understanding of my depraved nature, the more I can thank and praise God that he didn't let me manifest it. He just lets it come in my mind, lets me dwell on it, look at it, and see it, so that I know what kind of person I would be if it wasn't for his restraining power. And he restrained it. He let me do a certain amount of evil, and I can't deny that I did it. So I'm justly judged for the evil that I've done, and then I have praise and thank God that he paid that sin debt for me. But I know the power of God is that if he moved away from me, that I would have done much more horrible things in my life than what I would have done. And that gives me the reality of what and who I am. It's only by God's grace that I didn't do more evil than what I've ever done in my life. Not like a Pharisee that thinks he's doing all this self-righteousness stuff and can't come to the conclusion that he would do all the evil things that evil people do. I have an understanding that it's only God's refraining power that keeps me from having done more evil than what I've ever done. And I probably would have been more of a dilapidated drunk or a drug addict or something else had it not been that God put that restraining power of his to prevent me from doing the things that I would have done. And probably I would have never come back from those things. So he knew to let me up to a certain point to do the evil I did, to teach me how evil I am in my base nature, and how holy he is, and that he, through his holiness and his righteousness, can justify me through his blood atonement. Nothing within myself can justify me before God. So I can't become a Pharisee. So because I sit there and look, and I said, look at the evil you did, and look at the evil you would have done if God's restraining force wasn't there. It's not that you were holy, Ken, on your own. It's just God's restraining power kept you from doing even more evil than what you did. So the power is of God to have let me go so far and then to withhold me in other areas. The same with you. God lets you go so far in your life. He gives you so much power. He gives you so much energy, so many skills. It's how you use them. It's how you do it that you're going to be judged. And only according to his refraining grace, you would do a whole lot more evil and wickedness in your life than what you did. We're made out of the same lump of clay. And we want to look at that. In 1 Corinthians 1:18 it says, for the preaching of the cross is to them that perish foolishness, but unto us which are saved, it is the power of God. Why? Because we knew that we were the servants of sin. And we could not break the power of sin over us. We didn't have to worry about the power of Satan against us. That is even much more powerful than ourselves. We that are saved know that we could not, on our own, make ourselves holy.
we know that it takes the power of God to regenerate us into a new creature. We can't do that. That's our reality that we live in. And if we're regenerated into a new creature in Christ, we say, man, that is the power of God. To transform me from a sinner into a saint takes the power of God, not my power. And that destroys all pharisaical attitudes within the saved. We still go through it. I mean, we still sometimes feel ourselves, you know, more holy than other people. But it's an illusion. The illusion is that we would not be like them. And then we come to the realization the only reason that we are not like them is because God's power refrained us. So if we cannot break out of sin and we cannot get out of it of our own power, then when Christ redeems us and saves us through the gospel, then we recognize that the power to have saved us and regenerated us and make us into a new creature has to be of God, and it cannot be of us in any of our doings. That's where we're stuck. And we come to that reality that there's nothing within us that's good and nothing within us that can transform our life from being a sinner into a saint. It takes the power of God through the gospel to do that. That's the realization that we live with as Christians. In 1 Corinthians 1:24 it says, "But unto them which are called, both Jews and Greeks, Christ the power of God and the wisdom of God." So Christ becomes to us wisdom, and he becomes redemption and sanctification and justification. None of our doings, none of our beings, we have no power at all to sanctify ourselves. We have no power to redeem ourselves. We have no power to justify ourselves. We have no power to do any of that. Our transgressions are against God, and our enmity is against God, and it takes God to break down that enmity and to pay that sin debt. So the power to do it through the gospel and through Christ's sufferings on the cross, we have to give all the glory to God for what Christ did for us. And we're helpless. We know in our own selves we're helpless to translate ourselves from a sinner into a saint. We have to stay at the base that everything that we are, everything that we become, is through the power of God, through the gospel of Christ, that we're saved, that we're born again, that we're washed in the blood and cleansed from all of our sin. We have nothing to pay a sin debt. And due to the fact that we have nothing to pay for it, Christ has the power to pay our sin debt. So those of us that are called and sealed and saved, we recognize that the power is of God, not of ourselves. We had no power to redeem ourselves from sin. We had no power within ourselves to stop ourselves from sin. And we're living with the constant reality every day of the sins that we desire to do, and the feelings and everything that we go through, the bodily desires and lusts, and the conquering of them is only through the power of Christ and the blood atonement, or we would be back again into the mire, wallowing like a pig. And we have many tendencies to backslide.
But it's only the power of God, we know, that prevents our backslidings. Or if he allows it, it's his power that can only correct our backslidings and pull us back out and cleanse us through the washing of the blood. So, Romans 1:16 says, "For I am not ashamed of the gospel of Christ, for it is the power of God unto salvation to everyone that believeth, to the Jew first and also to the Greek." So you see, we see that the power of God, none of our own power, is what translates us from the kingdom of Satan into the kingdom of Christ. We see that. We recognize it on a daily and a constant level. As the hymn says, "I need thee every hour." But we know in reality we need Christ every second of every hour, every tick and every talk. We know it's a consistent, constant thing that God has to maintain where we're at in our relationship to Christ. And if he withdraws himself a little bit, we'll be like David committing adultery and murder, or we'll be like Hezekiah bragging about all the things he has to the Babylonian ambassadors, or we'll be like any of the other saints in the Old Testament and the New that went through their backslidings. Then Christ has a plan and a purpose to allow us to do that. And then he comes again, cleanses us through his blood, gives us the power to get back on track and do the things that we have to do. But we can't do it on our own. It's our complete reliance upon Christ. And we look at the scriptures, and there's dozens of them, that says that Christ is the one that preserves us in our walk with Christ. He says, "I will preserve you." So when you try to make your own preservation, it doesn't work so good. You'll find out that there's not the power needed within you to maintain your own perseverance. It's through the power of God that he turns around, and when you turn to him for that daily power, then you can walk in that daily power. But if you try to do it on your own, you don't have the power to do it. You have to fight yourself. You have to fight the devil. You have to fight the world. And those three things are against you as a new creature in Christ. So your reliance is the power of God to maintain you on your path and your walk with him, that he gets all the glory for your salvation, but also the glory for your preservation in salvation. We have to give all glory to God. And with that way, we do that to get the power to continue in a walk with him. With me, that the children of Israel murmured and murmured and murmured, and God sent fiery serpents amongst them. And Moses was commanded to put that snake, brazen snake, on the pole. And it just makes me wonder, you know, and think that that pole was raised up probably in the center of the whole congregation. How many Israelis got bit and never had the power to look to that brazen self to say, "Look, God said if I look at this brazen serpent on the pole, I'll live." But how many of them didn't do it? And how many of them died? So I keep going back to that saying, you know, I'm reliant and I'm totally dependent on God's power
to maintain me

walking with him. I think Paul also said, if even I come preaching another gospel, then call me accursed. Because he probably understood through all of the torture to blasphemy God with the tortures that they used back in those days, that maybe he could fail himself. And then he would go, he recognized that the only way that he could maintain his walk with Christ was through the power of Christ. And he even said, when I'm through me, to maintain my walk in my ministry with Christ. I think that's what he's really pointing to. And I would like to put it this way, in 2 Corinthians 4:7, but we have, and not of us. In other words, we can't trust anything about our flesh. No matter how much we want to boast of ourselves, he said, if anybody should be able to brag and boast and have confidence in our flesh, it should be me. I was a Hebrew of the Hebrews. I was a Pharisee of the Pharisees. Circumcised the eighth day and did all the law, the rules, the regulations, but I count all those things but dung to win the excellency of Christ. My heart itself will betray me. So I have to put all trust and all faith in Christ to turn around and maintain my walk with him.

it got put into the Castle of Despair, and all kinds of other things happened. And he got whopped for it. Why? Because he said, I want to trust more so in me, instead of relying on God to take me through what I have to go through. I'll take the easier path. And then he ended up in the Castle of Despair and punished. He got out, as all Christians will get out. But it was only by the grace of God that he got out, and by the power of God he got out. And we look at Romans 1:20, it says, for the invisible things of him from the creation of the world are clearly seen, being understood by the things that are made, even his eternal power and Godhead. You just look at the creation. The creation shows the power of God. Especially if you're a chemist or a biologist or somebody like that. You know that if you put one more drop of this chemical into this other chemical, it ruins the whole project. Or if you put one less drop in there, it's subsufficient to do what you want it to do. You know intricately, especially if you're in chemistry and biology, how intricate everything works together. And that proves that it took someone with great power, great wisdom, infinite wisdom, to have created this whole earth, this whole world, this whole cosmos, and to bring it through everything it's brought through without self-destructing. Just everything is that intricate. And I know it to be true, because I'm in chemistry class, and I drop one drop too much into the project, and it's ruined. And then I drop one less drop into it. It doesn't do what it was supposed to do. And then when the other person came in and said, look, you didn't put enough in. Here, I'll add one more drop. Now it works. It's that intricate. And that intricacy shows that it takes an infinite mind to put together this whole cosmos and keep it running like it's been running for almost 6,000 years without it going into complete destruction. That's why they have to have such mathematical formulas when they're putting together chemical formulas and everything. And when they're putting together material things. If you don't put exactly this much nickel in this steel, this iron, it doesn't become stainless. If you put too much in, it might make it too weak. Intricate mathematical calculations must be added to making sure that everything works in its proper function. And this proves God's eternal power. Because he just spoke it into existence and it's there. He doesn't have to calculate it. He already knows. And he already controls it. That it's done so well that it's not failing to accomplish all the things that he wants accomplished. Very simple to understand. Romans 9:21, it says, hath not the potter power over the clay of the same lump to make one vessel unto honor and another to dishonor?

0: and I've done pottery. I've never been able to make a vessel of honor. And let me tell you that. I never achieved that skill. But I have seen people to do it. And if something went wrong, they just beat the clay back down, start all over again, add a little of this or a little of that, whatever they need. And they make the vessels come in out so perfect that you look at 5 or 10 vessels and they look like, you know, they were clones of each other. They have such intricate control over the clay. So it goes on to say in Jeremiah 18:6, O house of Israel, cannot I do with you as this potter? As the clay is in the potter's hand, so are ye in my hand, O house of Israel. Well, that's God's people. We understand that either God can make us a vessel of real honor to him, or we can be a vessel of maybe dishonor. That is even in the Bible, that in every great house there are vessels of honor. You got your great, fantastic preachers, maybe your Spurgeons, your Flockharts, your Huntingtons, your Gatsbys, your top ladies. Then you got people like me that barely grind myself along. You know? And God either can boost me up a little bit, or God can knock me down. It's all in God's hand to either make you or me a vessel of honor in his house, or make us even a vessel of dishonor. And he says there will be vessels of dishonor in his house. They'll still be saved. But you look at Solomon. He, you know, he's out there having sex with 1,000 different women. You know, he's got like 700 wives and 300 concubines. How much honor is that to God? That's not very much honor when God says it's supposed to be one man and one woman. And then you look at David that walked away. And he turned around and committed adultery with Bathsheba and killed Uriah, murdered Uriah, betrayed him. That was not an act of honor that he did. And all the other things he did, God says, you know, he walked after me with about as perfect a heart as a man can. But in that, he dishonored God. But God says, I'll put it under the blood and you're not going to die. You'll be up here with me. Because we're all human, and we're not going to get things done. And God stepped away a little bit. And because God stepped away, David didn't look to God. He looked to his own fleshly lusts. And he ended up doing what he did. And we do the same things as Christians today. Sometimes I think in the so-called Christian church today, many times we have too many pharisaical preachers. They don't believe that their congregation is, you know, holy enough because they make and do things that are wrong. On the other hand, we have a lot of preachers out there doing a whole lot of disrespectful things to God too. Just like the Pharisees and Sadducees and scribes and lawyers of the Old Testament days. A lot of them might still go to heaven. And like one man said, he said, Ken, he said, you're going to be surprised when you get to heaven. Some of the people that you think aren't going to be here are going to be there. And some of the people you think are going to be in heaven ain't going to be there because they have an outside show that they're holy. And some of the Christians fall into some kind of ugly sin. And God has to cleanse them back up after they become Christians like David did. And we have to rely upon God. And he says, though a righteous man fall seven times, he will not utterly be cast down. So I don't expect myself not to fall. I don't expect myself not to make mistakes and backslide and do things. I expect that I'm going to do them, and I'm going to need to be chastised for them. That's all within the power of God. If he withdraws, then you have more of a tendency to backslide. If he comes forward to you, even in chastisement and correction, then he's bringing you back into fellowship with him. And that's that. Romans 9:21 says, okay, we already did that. I meant to say Isaiah 64:8. But now, O Lord, thou art our Father. We are the clay, and thou art potter, and we are all the work of thy hand. All the things that's going on within your life as a Christian, and what you did as a sinner before you became a Christian, was all, as it were, in the hands of God. It was all in the hands of God to let you do the things that you did as a sinner. He pre-knew everything that you would do, or he couldn't go to the cross and pay for your sins if he didn't know every sin that you were going to do. So he knew every fallacy that you would commit as a sinner, and he also knew every transgression and sin that you would do and backsliding that you would do when you became a saint. And he said, you need correction. You need to be chastised. And without chastisement, you're bastards. So these people that go after this, you know, I have hit, you know, holiness perfection. You know, I don't know where to get it. I don't. The greatest ministers I know say, even I know that in all the good things I did, there's an element of evil or self done with them. So we have a reality that we have to live in and confess. We have not hit sinless perfection. We will not until we get to heaven. Then there'll be no more sin because we'll have a completely redeemed body. But all thing we have is an earnest of the Spirit. We just have a little touch of it. Just enough, I think, to get us through what we need to get through on this day, on a day-by-day basis. Remember, it says, give us our daily bread. That doesn't always mean food, steak, lobster, cereal, milk, water, Coca-Cola, whatever you have. That means our daily bread of ministering of what we can call manna, grace, to make it through the day. And guess what? Sometimes we blow it. And we have to realize that we have an advocate with the Father, Jesus Christ, our Lord, to say, hey, Father, even though they backslid, I paid that debt on the cross. So we have an understanding that we're not going to hit sinless perfection. So we know that we only have an element of the power that we'll have. And we have to work with that element and be submissive to that element. And if we break it, we have to expect to be chastised. And we got to expect at times we will break it. But the power is all of God. It's all within his hands. As it said, as the clay is in the potter's hands, so are you in my hand. He can do with us as saved people what he wills, just like he can do with the sinner. And we have to come to our total inability to do anything on our own, Jeremiah says it, I know that it is not in the man that walketh upon the earth to direct his steps. It's for us to give over to God to direct our steps, to try to listen to that small, still voice that says, go to the right hand or go to the left hand. That's the way you should walk in. We have to have that kind of understanding that the power, even as a Christian, to walk with the Lord is given by the Lord for us to do, not within ourselves. That's what we got to come to. Our complete incapacity to even follow Christ right. It takes his power to maintain us in a walk with him. Then it says in Philippians 3:10, that ye may know him and the power of his resurrection and the fellowship of his sufferings being made conformable unto his death. We have to, as Paul says, pick up our cross daily and die. We have to pick up our body and die to all the lust in our body. And the more that we die to the lust in our body, the more we'll live a holy life unto God. And that is not easy. Of all the generations, we have more material wealth than we can comprehend people ever having. There weren't many people in the old days that had enough bread in their house to last more than that day. And they had to rely on God to go out and get them a job to bring the food in to feed the wife and the kids and the horse or the ass or the ox or whatever they had in themselves. They didn't have all that luxury we have today. It was daily provision that you could make. Now we have enough food and stuff in our house and money in the bank and stuff that we can go years without having to work. I probably wouldn't have to go to the store for a year with the provisions in my house. With all the canned goods, with all the dry goods, with all the stuff in the freezers, and then the refrigerator, we could probably make do for a year. We didn't have that before. But we still got to rely daily upon God because that can go like that. God can take it all away in an instant. You could come back home having all that and find your house burnt to the ground. Or a hurricane hit. Or a tornado. And you got zero. So every provision that we have and everything that we have to rely upon the power of God to maintain it and to keep it. And our daily walk with him, we have to look to the power of God to make sure that we are in step with him. Not by our own power, not by our own doings, because our own flesh will fight us to want to go in a path that we don't want to go. Then we have in Ephesians 1:19, and what is the exceeding greatness of his power to usward, who believe according to the working of his mighty power? You believe because of his power. You could not believe on the Lord Jesus Christ because of your own power. You had no power. It's, Paul says blatantly, out front, when we were without strength, without power, Christ saved us. when we're without any power at all, Christ saved us. We didn't have the power to save ourselves. We had the power to do nothing, except he gave us grace and power to look to him to save us. That power to even look to him for salvation came from him. Do you grasp that? See, we always still think that, you know, you pull yourself up by your bootstraps. But you have not the power to do that spiritually. In many cases, physically. Unless God gives that power. And I've been in positions that I've been so stupid that I had resources that I could have changed things in my life. But I didn't have the power to use my brain to function to make me do that. But then after a period of time, God gave me the brain and said, hey, look, Dodo, you got the money in there. You can change this. And you can make it different. And I said, oh, yeah, I could do that. See, even our power of reasoning and thinking is controlled by God. To reason and think properly is controlled by God. He gives us every bit of capacity we have. But we try to think it's within ourselves. And whatever is within ourselves, God gave it to us in the first place when he created us. So all sufficiency that we have is of God. Then it says in Ephesians 2:10, for we are his workmanship, created in Christ Jesus unto good works, which God hath before ordained that we should walk in them. Who is ordaining us to walk the walk as a Christian? God. God is ordaining the walk that you walk. And if you don't walk it, then you're going to be chastised. And you're going to have punishments. But who is the one that gives us the power? He says, I've more or less dictated you to walk in this path. You didn't choose to walk in it. I dictated that you would walk in this path. And I give you the power to walk in it. And that's what Paul says. We were without any hope and such and such and such that our, what? Our power might be from God and not from within ourselves. Our reliance of power has to come from God to give us the power to do anything that we do. John 6:21, Jesus answers unto them, this is the work of God, that ye believe on him who he has sent. So even your salvation, it's not anything that you did. Your ability to believe on the Lord Jesus Christ as your Lord and Savior was ordained of God to be given to you to believe. You couldn't do it on your own. You have no capacity to believe on Christ that Christ doesn't give you through the Holy Ghost the power to believe in and upon him. Your whole ability to be saved is dependent, and you're totally reliant upon him to give you the power to believe on the Lord Jesus Christ and to walk in the path that he has ordained for us to walk in. Or else we can't do it. This is FKB Radio Sermon Time with Preacher Ken Butterchinsky. 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You listen to them and read them at your convenience and leisure. Just give me the credit and don't alter anything, I pray. And the Lord be with you, according to His will, and not your own. Amen.
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let me tell you, folks, the world needs the shortwave radio more than ever now. As countries shut down their internet and their methods of the people able to communicate, need I give an example, a shortwave gets through when nothing else will.

0: What the world needs now is more shortwave radio, ladies and gentlemen. And it really does. I mean, let's think about, look what's going on in this world.
1: Do I have to?
0: No, really, sweetie.
1: What Trump is cleaning up and making peace and prosperity for everyone.
0: Yeah, yeah.
1: And I wish everybody would actually just admit it. You don't have to like him.
0: Yeah.
1: But like what he's doing.
0: No, they won't. TDS is widespread, Trump derangement
1: syndrome. Oh, come on. Don't give him that much power.
0: Oh, yeah. No, it is.
1: That he's actually...
0: No, it really...
1: Come on. I know it's apparently real and all that stuff.
0: No, it's very real. In fact, it'll probably end up in the physician's desk reference or whatever.
1: Okay, well, get over it and like what he does, thing. Not the... You know, if you can't like him, like what he does.
0: Look, he could...
1: And anybody that's